Warm Springs and KWSO listeners, Samaya can hear at KWSO. We don't have any happy birthday shout-outs to give today, but I just want to give a happy birthday shout-out to anybody out there who has a birthday today on July 13th. I hope you are loved and you are valued and you are appreciated in this world, in this community, and in your own personal lives and families. Again, from all of us here at KWSO, we just want to wish you a happy birthday and that you enjoy this lovely evening. And please enjoy this happy birthday song from Bear Creek here on KWSO.

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2: 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Nami Watsukwaya. Sumaya Karo. 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
3: 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And then 7 o'clock will be the powwow. 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Wednesday, July 15th, 6 o'clock will be a potluck barbecue for all those attending. 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There's going to be a Puthlapa open to all ages as well. The 15th annual Drummers Relay Race. 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

0: today is July 13th. On this day in 1787, the U.S. Congress enacted the Northwest Ordinance, which established the rules for governing the Northwest Territory. 1832, Henry Schoolcraft discovered the source of the Mississippi River in Minnesota. In 1994, Jeff Galluli, Tanya Harding's ex-husband, was sentenced in Portland to 2 years in prison for his role in the attack on Nancy Kerrigan. A look at a local happening on this day in the past is coming up in just a moment.
1: 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District information can be found at the district's website at jcsd.k12.or.us. There you can find calendar information, links to each school in 509J, school board agendas and meeting dates, resources for families, including academic and community resources. Jefferson County Community Learning Center, also known as the 21st Century Program. Power School, transportation, school menus, and more are available at their website, again, jcsd.k12.or.us. And now back to On This Day in Local History from the Jefferson County School District 509J here on KWSO.
0: This is a look at issues brought before the Warm Springs Tribal Council on this day in 1937. It was reported that at a business committee meeting, the subject of collecting an assessment from the stores was brought up. That is a provision in the Constitution to collect an assessment from any trader coming to the reservation, so we thought we ought to get the views of the stores. We called them in one by one. C was the first called in, and the proposition of what was proposed to be done was put up to him. He said if it was going to be done after the tribe is organized, he would have to raise prices on his goods to make what profit he is allowed to make. Massey did not say anything, but they both complained about how much they had to spend for improvements, etc. But that is something for their own benefit. Of course, they both realize that the business committee has the power and therefore did not have much to say. As it is right now, prices are very high. If an assessment is going to be levied and they raise their prices, the Indians might just as well run their own store as a tribe. July 13th, 1937.
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4: This is Think Out Loud on OPB. I'm Dave Miller. With midterm elections less than 4 months away, we start this week with Oregon Secretary of State Tobias Reed. He is the state's top elections officer, and he's been busy responding to various efforts by the Trump administration to influence the way elections are carried out. Last week, he pushed back against the Trump administration's latest threats to elections officials in all 50 states. He has been speaking out against the president's recent firing of the two Democratic members of the U.S. Election Assistance Commission, and he called for the U.S. Postal Service to look at its policies around mail pickup on Election Day. That's after officials in Benton County found that some voters' May ballots were left in mailboxes. Tobias Reed joins now to talk about all of this. Welcome back to the show.
5: Thanks, Dave.
4: I want to start with the Benton County situation. What have you been able to learn about what happened there in the May primary?
5: Well, what we heard was reports that the Postal Service had instructed their carriers to emphasize the pickup of packages on Election Day as opposed to ballots. So we've asked the Postal Service to review their procedures and directives, because that's obviously something that can't happen in November. We want every legal ballot to be counted, and if they are left in mailboxes, that's not helping. It's also, though, a reminder, as we've been telling everybody, if you are an Oregon voter and you can get yourself to a drop box, that is a foolproof way of getting your ballot back. So those go directly to elections offices, and we don't have to worry about the Postal Service. So we're encouraging everyone, please use a drop box if you can.
4: I want to get to your recommendations in just a second, but just to be clear about what you've been able to learn so far, first of all, have you talked directly with USPS officials about what happened in Benton County?
5: We've asked for them to review, and we have not heard back. What we do know is that the number of ballots is not especially large. It's 388 across Benton County, and that's not enough to affect the outcome of any race or measure that's on the ballot, but it is 388 people whose voices were not heard. So we're asking the post office to make sure they are clear and consistent in their directives to their personnel so that ballots that are in mailboxes get postmarked and delivered on time.
4: And is your main point to the USPS now, hey, we understand that in general you might be prioritizing packages over letters, but around in the lead up to and on Election Day, don't do that?
5: Yeah, we want to make sure that people are understanding. You know, voters are expecting that if their mail is in a box, it's going to move forward, especially around Election Day. But this is also a reminder, as we've been talking about publicly, even with you in recent weeks, the post office is changing their procedures. There is one place in Oregon now that does all of the postmarking and processing, which is not a big deal if you live in the Portland area, but say you live in Medford and you're mailing your ballot across town, it's still going to go to Portland before it's postmarked and processed. So again, we are really, really encouraging people to use drop boxes if they can. If they need to use a mailbox, please do that at least a week before Election Day, because the ballots have to be postmarked by Election Day, and then they have to be in the elections office by 7 days after the elections office. And we don't want anyone's ballot to be left behind as a result of that kind of scheduling challenge.
4: That's pretty significant recommendation you're giving there. I mean, even though you and other Democratic states won the challenge against ballots being postmarked by Election Day and arriving later, you're saying still don't put your ballot in the mail less than a week ahead of time. You have little faith in USPS in Oregon right now.
5: Well, they're doing a lot of different things right now. So the case in the Supreme Court was about the legality, but it's not about the practicality. The practicality is that the Postal Service is changing their own operations. They have one facility in Oregon now to do that processing and postmarking, and that can take time. So I don't want anyone to take any chance on that. Those are cuts that are happening at a federal level. It's not something that the state of Oregon is choosing. We're working closely with the folks there, and I have some sympathy for the challenges that they're facing, given the directives they're receiving from the federal government. But yes, if you can do a Dropbox, that's the way to go. If you need the mail, do it at least a week ahead of Election Day.
4: Let's turn to some other election-related news. Can you tell us about the letter that you received from the U.S. Justice Department last week? I should say the latest letter that you received from the Justice Department.
5: Good point. Well, they sent this to a number of elections officials, perhaps all secretaries of state, and essentially threatening prosecution and imprisonment for essentially doing our job and following the law. They contend that that anyone who is knowingly allowing non-citizens to participate or to be on voter rolls would be subject to these things. And I want to say thanks for reminding us of the federal law. We follow that already. And I'd also say, your desperation is showing. This is the latest example of an administration that is increasingly looking for ways to justify their aims to advance conspiracy theories that don't have any evidence with them. So we are not intimidated. We are not swayed by manufactured controversy or intimidation. This is what we do in Oregon. We follow the law. We make sure that people get to participate in an election because that is how we hold government accountable. And we are going to do that in Oregon as we always have.
4: Is this different from what the Justice Department has already asked you for or warned you about?
5: They all kind of fit together. They continue to stretch. They continue to go beyond what the Constitution and federal law allow them to do. And I think they continue to look for ways to justify their election conspiracy claims. This is sort of just, their fever dreams of election fraud. It doesn't exist. The evidence is not there. And, they can continue to look for different ways to advance this theory. I'm sure it will not be the last. But we just keep talking about our processes, the law, the evidence. There's a clear pattern here, and it is their increasing desperation to try to justify the policies that they are pursuing, because they know that their policies outside of elections world are not popular. If the president and the administration wanted to actually help elections, they would be making sure that county clerks and elections offices across Oregon and across the country have the resources they need. They don't have them now. They would be working on restoring the cuts to the agency that's supposed to protect our elections from cyber threats and foreign interference. Instead, they cut that. They'd be working to make sure that more people have access to paper ballots and convenient ways to vote like we do in Oregon. Instead, they are engaged in this performative nonsense that really gives the lie to their concerns, in quotes, about election integrity. We know how to run elections in Oregon. We do that in ways that are safe and accurate and fair, and we're going to continue to do that.
4: Are you obliged to respond to this letter? There is this explicit threat that if you or other elections officers knowingly retain non-citizens on the state's voter rolls or facilitate them in receiving and casting ballots, then you could be held criminally liable, as you mentioned. You're saying you already know that, you're not doing that. But are you also required, at least, is this letter saying, show us that you're not doing that?
5: It's very unclear, and that's what is kind of silly about this letter. I'm happy to talk with anyone anytime. I'm happy to go with them to our county elections offices across the state. There are 36 of them. I visited every one of them in person in 2025. These are folks who are doing the hard work of democracy. These are the unsung heroes. We're having to figure this out with little more than duct tape and determination a lot of the time. And I think these federal officials who claim great concern should come with me and see that work. They need help. These are folks who are facing not theoretical, not abstract, but very real threats in this world. And a lot of that is because of the reckless and irresponsible info that this administration seems to want to spread. They have not earned the benefit of the doubt. The federal government has not. They continue to exceed their authority. They're trying to get private info of Oregon voters before, and we're not about to let that happen.
4: Am I right that the letter said that you had 5 days to respond, but then it's not clear what happens if you don't respond within 5 days?
5: I mean, I'm responding all the time. I've done, obviously, this conversation is a good one. I've had conversations with other members of the media around the country. My colleagues in other states are doing the same. So I think we're all responding, saying we follow the law in our states, and we welcome the opportunity to show you that if you'd care to follow up on the details.
4: If you're just tuning in, I'm talking right now with Oregon Secretary of State Tobias Reed. Let's turn to another election-related issue just happened in the last week. The president fired the two Democrats on the, at one point, four-person U.S. Election Assistance Commission, and the only, at that point, existing Republican resigned. So, but this might be the first time that a lot of Americans even heard about the U.S. Election Assistance Commission. What is the EAC?
5: Well, let's make sure before we answer that question, I think the way you said it is correct, but there's a lot of evidence to suggest that Republican was also asked to resign. So I think we can safely say that the president facilitated the removal of all three of the remaining commissioners on the U.S. Election Assistance Commission. This group was created with the specific responsibility of being a nonpartisan place for the technical aspects of elections to be run, the certification of voting systems and the accreditation of testing labs. They distributed various federal elections grants. They maintained this national voter registration form that's used for mail. This is a forum for people who do this hard, non-exciting work, and those of us who do it find it exciting, but the stuff that really makes elections work. I've participated in a number of their meetings. This is not a place where politics really enters in. This is just how do we do the good work of elections. And I don't understand what this is other than another effort to just cast doubt on elections because they are how we hold politicians accountable. And I think this administration is increasingly fearful of what's going to happen for them when Americans get to vote in free and fair elections. It makes me concerned, frankly, about what they have planned next, because I don't think this is their last attempt.
4: What exactly are you hinting at there? Maybe the more focused question is what concerns you most right now?
5: Well, I just think this is all of a piece. It is all a sequence. The president issues an illegal executive order. He sues to obtain the private voter information of Oregonians. He tries another illegal executive order when he can't pass the so-called Save America Act in Congress. His administration issues these threatening letters. He talks about how we don't need elections. He talks about sending armed troops to polling places, which looks different, of course, in Oregon than elsewhere. But all of these things, thing after thing after thing, it would be foolish of me to speculate on what he has next, but I think this pattern just indicates an increasing desire to undercut elections, to make it harder for American citizens to hold him and other politicians and government accountable. That's what elections are about, and every one of these efforts is moving away from that. So I think every Oregonian and American ought to be concerned about it. It has nothing to do with partisanship. It has to do with the fundamental constitutional right of Oregonians and Americans to say, this is my declaration of independence. That's what every vote is, and it's a chance for us to shape our shared future. When government is working to make that harder, that is not something that anyone should take easily.
4: You mentioned a long list there and sort of putting the various pieces together. One of them is this bill, the Save America Act. Folks may remember that the president refused to sign a bipartisan housing bill that now has become law, but he refused to sign it to try to pressure Republicans to somehow muscle the Save America Act through Congress. Can you remind us what this bill would do?
5: Well, it does a lot of things. Fundamentally, it makes it more expensive and more difficult for American citizens to vote. It requires new steps to document identification, both at the registration stage. Think about someone who whose name has changed as a result of a marriage or a divorce or an adoption. They're going to have to get a whole bunch of new documentation. They're going to have to show that kind of identification when they vote. It's unclear how that would work in a mail-in state like ours. The questions about security photocopies of driver's licenses or passports being sent in remain? Does it really make sense to require someone the expense of getting a passport, to say nothing of someone whose birth certificate might have been destroyed in a wildfire? Ultimately, the Save America Act is expensive, it's dangerous, it's completely unnecessary, and it is just yet another attack on the right of eligible Americans to vote.
4: Tobias Reed, thanks very much.
5: Thank you.
4: Tobias Reed is Oregon's Secretary of State. Coming up after a break, we'll talk with Portland Police Chief Bob Day about response times and police staffing.
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7: 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Machst, number two. Schon, number three. Lucht, number four. Gonma, number five. Tram, number six. Sinmachst, number seven. Gutlcht, number eight. Is number nine. Yashilcham, number 10.
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4: From the Gert Boyle studio at OPB, this is Think Out Loud. I'm Dave Miller. Portland Police Chief Bob Day joins us now. As always, there's a lot to talk about. The city recently released a report showing that response times for high-priority calls are up, even as call volume has gone down. A separate data analysis found that response rates vary greatly by neighborhood. In some parts of East Portland, for example, residents have to wait 40 minutes for police to show up. Chief Day, welcome back to Think Out Loud.
8: Thank you.
4: I want to start with the basics here. The city report that I mentioned found that even though response times have doubled, overall calls for service have actually decreased in recent years. So how do you explain that?
8: Yeah, I want to thank Councillor Smith for bringing this resolution forward and for the city initiating this report. It's important to recognize this was not a PPB-driven report. So the data and the information found to be really helpful. A couple of things that need to be taken into consideration. One is call types have changed. For example, in 2019, we had a little over 400 shootings. Last year, we had about 575. That's a decrease from over 1,000 in 21, 22, 23, around 1,000, 1,300. A shooting call is very labor intensive, requires many more officers. So, you know, because we've had consistent years, sometimes triple the amount of shootings we had before, we are using more officers. Another example would be just the complexity around mental health and addiction. Those calls take much more time. Our emphasis on de-escalation, a good example, down in Old Town this weekend, we had a family disturbance call that involved a gun. We tried to negotiate for a period of time. We activated our tactical team, ultimately had to force entry, but brought that to a safe resolution with an arrest for domestic violence and the recovery of a firearm. Years ago, we might have just taken a few officers and knocked on the door and forced our way in. We would have been done sooner, but we could have had a more tragic outcome. So I really think the complexity and the types of calls we're going to today, combined with the reduced staffing, has led to these higher call times.
4: So could we see a graph, for example, of the number of officers who are sent out on average, and for calls overall, has that gone up, say, since 2019?
8: No, it's actually continued to struggle to meet just the basic number. For example, Saturday night this week, which we know was a busy evening, we had a street takeovers, we had unfortunately a fatal accident. We had, as I mentioned earlier, the tactical team call out a variety of things. We were running about 24% below what we would consider to be our minimum staffing. So we had 41 officers on our afternoon shift. We should have about 54. And this is due to a variety of things. Some of it has to do with just vacation and people needing to be away and wellness. There's officers that are on leave for injuries or things like that. But just as a recognition by the city, and this report bears it out, that there aren't enough officers to meet the expectations of Portlanders and the demands. So we are running, you know, below what we believe is a minimum standard.
9: But I'm trying to understand that the first part you're talking about, which seems like you were saying that the acuity of calls has gotten higher. So for homicide or that tactical situation, my understanding of that was you were saying that more officers are being called out to individual calls, say, than they would in the past, meaning that those officers are now not available for other calls. Or did I misunderstand
8: correct.
9: That?
8: No, correct. That would be correct.
9: Okay. This data, a lot of it is focused on what are known as priority calls. So what fits into that category, and what are the other categories?
8: Right. So the 911 center prioritizes calls as they come in, and the categories range 1 through 9. 1, 2s, and 3s are what we would consider priority calls. And those have, generally speaking, have a life safety or a crime in progress nexus. I'm being very general here. Mm-hmm. You know, a priority 1 would be somebody's been shot. And priority 2 could be somebody has a firearm. And that's just, I don't know if that's exactly right, but that's an example. So there's a distinction between 1, 2, and 3, but we tend to put 1, 2s, and 3s all sort of in the same bucket because all of them have a very significant nexus. And then 4s on down are maybe information or, you know, your house was burglarized, you were on vacation, you came home. It's not something that's current.
9: A few months ago, a public safety working group put forward a recommendation that welfare check calls, meaning calls where there is not evidence to suggest public safety concerns or a crime. So in my mind, so the higher numbers are what you're just right. saying, as opposed to 1, 2, and 3, that those calls should be handled by alternative responders. They noted that there are 14,000 welfare check dispatches every year. What would it take to transfer those from PPB to, say, Portland Street Response in the context of the current budget where the city council, the cuts to public safety came largely to unarmed response?
8: Mm-hmm. Yeah, the conversation around alternative response, I'm very welcoming for. I think we need to always be looking at alternatives. Police officers are expensive and there's a lot of risk associated, and there are a lot of calls for service that don't require an armed response. At the same time, we have to recognize the risks associated with predicting what might be the outcome. So for example, up at the stadium district, a security guard contacted a person who was just simply laying on the ground to check their welfare, and that person violently assaulted the security guard and they were seriously injured. So it's difficult to make a determination. So if we were to move those calls or other calls, we would want to be very intentional and very thoughtful. We want to think of, you know, scope of work, police officers' roles, as well as unarmed response roles. And then the final piece is to remember that if we do move those 14,000 calls, it's not as if there isn't 14,000 calls waiting behind us. I mean, we are falling woefully short in our response to calls for service, so there will be something that will take its place. But I am open to the conversation.
9: Well, so how do you think that those decisions should be made in terms of whether or not to send unarmed response? You're saying it's tricky, and in some situations you might not realize, and all of a sudden things that seemed relatively calm can turn deadly in an instant.
8: Right.
9: So you're also saying that you're open to some version of you know, more non-police response. So how would you, if you were the decision maker in terms of the overall allocation of these different, you know, response types, how would you do it?
8: Well, I think we're actually, you know, in the process of trying to do that, working with the Public Safety Service area, working with the leadership of Portland Street Response, and making sure that also with 911, so that we have as much information as possible to make that right choice. And it is a work in progress, and it is a difficult transition because of the complexity of it. But I think it really starts with a thoughtful conversation and a recognition that, yes, there's an alternative response, but there's also a need for the police. And I think that's where we have missed over the years, is a failure to recognize the police do have a role in this. My comment is often, the police are not the answer, but we're part of the equation. We need to be in the conversation, and that is starting to happen more regularly, thankfully.
9: For years, we've heard about Portland's low number of sworn officers per capita compared to most other cities. But the report talked about a different way to look at this, to look at workload issue. It said that per capita calculations are less helpful than a workload-based approach, meaning looking at the number of officers based on the actual demand for public services. But then I scanned through the report, and I didn't see a section that directly compared Portland's officers' workload ratio to those in other cities. So if you think about Portland's overall sworn officers right now and the work mm-hmm. they have to do, mm-hmm. can you do an apples-to-apples comparison and say, this is what's happening in Denver or Seattle or San Francisco, you know, other cities?
8: Right. I'm not sure that that's completely available. No. The short answer is no. I'm not 100% sure. And part of the reason is because we are so woefully behind in those numbers and comparisons. I mean, Milwaukee, Wisconsin has 1,700 police officers. We have 809. You know, I was in Boston recently, half the geographic size of Portland, maybe 20, 30,000 more people. They have 2,800 police officers. We have 809. So, you know, we're sort of an apples and oranges comparison in terms of the work we're doing when we talk about workload. I think the conversation for me is not about per capita. It's really about our values as a city. What's important? Are 19 minutes to get to priority calls acceptable? Is having your business burglarized multiple times with little to no investigation or follow-up acceptable? Is the inability to, you know, fulfill our responsibility to some of our most vulnerable populations acceptable? I don't believe they are. And so we have to begin to have that conversation about trying to achieve those values and what that looks like. And I believe it is, of course, through the increased amount of police officers we need because of the individual significant responsibility they have.
9: If you're just tuning in, we're talking right now with Portland Police Chief Bob Day. So let's turn to those specific ways that current police staff or you know, a beefed up personnel list would actually, the jobs they actually could do or would be doing. The report says that police staffing is a policy question as much as a technical one, and they say that the number of officers that Portland needs depends on what the city council and the community expect PPB to achieve. And it gave a long list of potential priorities. It included these: faster response times, a greater range of reports being assigned to investigation, higher investigative clearance rates, more proactive patrol, expanded traffic engagement, stronger community engagement, reduced overtime reliance. So a lot of different mm-hmm. things. How do you think about that list? What would you prioritize?
8: Well, in our current, you know, budget crisis, we've had to do some hard thinking about that after the reduction in the police bureau budget this year. So we are, you know, continuing to focus on hiring and recruitment, training, retention. We have to continue to get people in the door, and I'm proud of the work we're doing there. We are seeing that. We started this year with about 20 more cops than we had last year, which is the first time in a long time to be on the plus side. We're also attempting to prioritize the high priority calls for service we already talked about. Also really focusing on violence in marginalized groups and those that are most vulnerable. For example, continuing to focus on shooting investigations. They primarily impact Black and Brown families as well as our houseless population. Trying to look at ways to beef up our support for domestic violence and some of these other programs, really starting with those and then kind of working down to some of those other areas. Our traffic division been decimated over the years. We did recently reestablish an afternoon traffic division, but we know that to achieve Vision Zero numbers, a primary driver for traffic fatalities is distracted driving, reckless behavior, and impaired driving. And so, you know, being able to boost our traffic division to be able to support that mission and save lives, whereas this year we're on track to see a high number of fatals. So it's a constant trade-off. I would love to have more traffic officers. I'd love to have more violence intervention, but we are prioritizing right now the most extreme behavior. And I think that was demonstrated just this weekend, as well as the 4th of July weekend and so forth, where we're maximizing those efforts.
9: Maybe you are giving us a sense for what what has to be sacrificed based on the resources you currently have now. And so it seems like traffic is one of them. But what do you see as the biggest losers in this? I mean, if mm-hmm. the winners in terms of allocation of resources is, say, it's gun violence mm-hmm. Prevention, what are the losers? Mm-hmm.
8: Yeah, that's such a hard question for me to answer as a career public servant, really.
9: You mean because it's painful.
8: Painful.
9: You have the data,
8: yeah.
9: but you don't like
8: yeah.
9: saying
8: no, it's painful.
9: Okay.
8: I don't, you know, it's a good question, but it's a hard question because it really pains me as a servant for the community. Certainly property crimes are what fall behind in that regard. And oftentimes these are the most sort of overall quality of life impact to a city. Property crimes sometimes don't get the attention they deserve, yet their impact can be very significant. If your home is burglarized, you know, while you're on vacation, you come back, that's a huge intrusion of privacy, very unsettling, very disturbing. And yet, you know, it might be something that we're not able to get to within a reasonable amount of time. When you call, you may have to wait several hours for us to take that burglar report. Now you're sitting in your home that's been, you know, vandalized and, you know, there's trauma there. And yet, you know, if we're going to a shooting call or we're going to a, you know, a crime in progress, that's going to get priority. And what I would envision is, as we continue to grow the organization, to be able to invest more heavily in those types of crimes as well.
9: I mentioned, so there's the city report that Commissioner Smith and others said we want the city to do, which was really about staffing overall. But then there was a data analysis that Willamette Week reported on by a student at the University of Portland. And she found big disparities in response times for these priority calls across different neighborhoods. It is worth noting, and this actually seems relatively rare in the conversations we've had on the show over almost 20 years, that she didn't find a correlation in this case between response times and census tract level race or income. It seemed more random and maybe more just about geography or distance as opposed to race and income. But I'm curious if you learned anything from this analysis.
8: Yeah, we take a look at all that information that comes in, and there's a couple things. I mean, one, you already touched on, geography is significant. I mean, Portland's 145 square miles, roughly, and we're divided by a river, so we're dependent upon bridges. And then, you know, just the reduction in the size of the police bureau has caused us to shrink our footprint around our precincts. So, for example, you know,

0: be more intentional. We could divide it up. And so when calls are coming out, shift change, for example, you know, we're pretty limited. If East Precinct's coming from 107 and Stark and they've got to go to 162nd and Powell, you know, even people think, well, we have lights and sirens. But even in that case, you know, we want to drive responsibly. And when you think of downtown, for example, like Southwest is very isolated, you know, very limited ways to be able to get to respond to Southwest. So that, you know, combined with, once again, that prioritization model, where are we going to focus our energy, where are we going to be able to focus our limited amount of resources, is impacting those. But we're looking at that data. Anything that I see, even if it's just a one-off, we gather that, and I'm constantly reviewing that to see if there's something to learn.
1: Roughly a quarter. I want to turn back to the getting more police officers, because right now, am I right that there's still more positions available than actually sworn officers?
0: Right. We have about 70 vacancies currently.
1: The report noted that about a quarter of trainees leave PPB within some point in the course of the two-year training and probation process, mm-hmm. either voluntarily, meaning they decide, oh, you know, actually policing is not right for me, or the other way around. PPB mm-hmm. says, you are not right mm-hmm. for us. But that's after a lot of time and money and resources that Portland Police Bureau has put into these future police officers. What do you think you could do as a bureau to reduce that? I mean, it's never going to be zero. There's always going to be some people who decide it's not right for them, or that you decide that they're not right. But how can you get a little bit better at those precious resources for future police officers?
0: Yeah, I appreciate you highlighting that. And I'm encouraged to say we have been just recently, within the last year, begin to bring that number down. In fact, in recent months, we've seen it down to almost 10%.
1: And so you mean since so this report looked at older data, and you're saying that recently it's only 10%.
0: Yeah, right. So within the last year, we've been able to get that down to about 10%. And the reason is, manyfold, but really focusing on retention, really focusing on valuing our members. We understand a lot of people coming in the profession today, they're not motivated by how much they make. They're really motivated by knowing that they have a purpose and they have support and they have advocacy. And so we're seeing progress there through real intentional efforts of valuing our employees and letting them know that we support them, and then identifying problems early to try and mitigate losing them. Retention is huge. It's as equally important to me as hiring is being able to retain.
1: You have been a police officer for more than three decades, but the last 6 years have been particularly challenging ones for the relationship between police officers in Portland, all across the country, and their communities. But I'm curious what you've seen, what kind of evolution you've seen in terms of community response since 2020. Mm-hmm. I ask this, and I know that as police chief, you can't really comment on the likely ballot measure to divert PSEF climate change money to police staffing, but likely it's going to be on the ballot. And I'm just curious how you read the relationship between Portlanders and police right now.
0: Well, I couldn't be more grateful. I'm out in the community a ton. And since I came on board almost 3 years ago, I've emphasized, you know, it's not the police in the community, it's the community. The police are part of the community. And I believe we're seeing that borne out in the relationships and the conversations that I'm having. The amount of community engagement we're seeing our members participate in is double what it was when I started. And the feedback we're getting is Portlanders want a relationship with their police department. And that's what's really encouraging about this report and really about the direction we're going, is I'm hearing Portlanders say, we want a relationship with our police department. I believe the events of 2021 and 22, as difficult and even traumatic as they were for our city, unlocked some things that needed to be evaluated, needed to be looked at. And we've been doing that aggressively in the last 3 years since I've been on board. And I have a lot of confidence in Portlanders and their desire for a well-funded, well-resourced police department.
1: Bob Day, thanks very much.
0: Thank you.
1: Bob Day is the chief of the Portland Police Bureau. Coming up after a break, we'll hear about a new OSU study that provides some of the first insight about how birds respond to wildfire smoke.
2: For thousands of years, there was trade among tribes of the Pacific Northwest. In the later years, when the foreigners from across the sea arrived, there was a trade language formed to allow Native Americans and foreigners to communicate with one another without a translator to continue their trading. The language is commonly known as Chinook jargon and originates in the Pacific.

0: Pacific Northwest along the Columbia River and spreads as far as to Alaska and Yukon Territory. Here we have Howie Arnett talk to us a little more on Chinook jargon.
1: The treaty, like virtually all Indian treaties, drafted by the United States, drafted by the federal side, the federal party, and there was always a language barrier. That's true of treaties across the country, and the courts, the Supreme Court in particular, has recognized the language barrier and established certain legal principles that are to be used in interpreting treaty language to give the benefit of the doubt regarding ambiguous language to the tribes because of the language barrier. And the language barrier for the Warm Springs Treaty and the other treaties in the Pacific Northwest was usually a double language barrier in that the interpreters for the federal representatives, Governor Stevens and Joel Palmer, didn't speak Kitch. They didn't speak Echiskeen. And their interpreters didn't. Their interpreters spoke the Chinook jargon. And the Chinook jargon is a limited trade vocabulary used by tribes around the Northwest of about 300, 350 words. And the treaty negotiators from the Echiskeen and Kitch-speaking bands and tribes, they understood Chinook. So everything's being interpreted from English into Chinook, into Kitch, into Echiskeen. And a lot is lost in the translation, obviously. And the legal significance of certain words and phrases, all of which are in English, and in this written document prepared by the United States, a lot is lost.
0: Chinook jargon is a well-heard of language throughout the Pacific Northwest, and more so along the Columbia River. Know Your Tribes on Warm Springs Community Radio, 91.9 FM, KWSO.
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3: This is Think Out Loud on OPB. I'm Dave Miller. Even though wildfires are becoming more frequent and more intense, not too much is known about how wild animals respond to the threats they present. Researchers at Oregon State University want to learn more. Jamie Cornelius is the principal investigator of the Little Bird Lab at OSU, where she is an associate professor in the Department of Integrative Biology. She recently studied how wildfire smoke affects robins, and she joins us now. It's great to have you back on the show.
4: Hey, thanks so much for having me, Dave. I love talking about birds.
3: And I love talking with people who love talking about anything. How much do we know, do you know as a scientific community, about broadly wildlife behavior during wildfires?
4: We know very little. In 2020, when the big wildfires really affected our area, it had me thinking, as a bird biologist, what are the birds doing? And so I went to the literature and discovered a giant gaping hole in what we understand about how animals cope with wildfire smoke and the impact of wildfire smoke on their physiology and health.
3: Why do you think that is? Why is there a gaping hole?
4: It's a good question. I think in part, it's really hard to study something that's so unpredictable. So historically, what we know about wildfire smoke and animals has been pretty opportunistic. Like someone was doing a field study and they happened to get inundated with smoke, and then they actually risked being out in the smoke in order to take measurements. And so we learned something, but there just hasn't been, to my knowledge, a concerted effort towards understanding response to smoke until around the last 5 years or so.
3: Why is that a problem? I mean, why is it important to know how animals will respond to these events?
4: Yeah. We can go at that from like the animal's perspective, just understanding how the environment is impacting animals and leading to population kind of contractions or expansions is important. But also just specifically in the context of wildfire smoke, the fires have this relatively small footprint, but smoke from fire can impact like literally billions of animals and humans at the same time because of its giant footprint. And the bigger our fires get, the bigger the footprint of that smoke. Yet we know nothing about, or very little, I should say, about how that is affecting or us and the organisms around us.
3: So I want to go back to something you said earlier as part of an explanation for why there hasn't been a ton of data or really much at all. You said one of the things is just the challenges of studying this. You don't know in general when or where a fire is going to happen or what animals or what birds are going to be affected. So how did you, as a bird researcher, tackle that when you decide you want to learn more about how at least one bird species is affected?
4: Yeah, well, we focus our effort on the east side of the Cascades since the prevailing wind pushes smoke that way. More often, we can get lucky at some of our kind of long-term monitoring sites where we catch birds at watering holes, which is one way to catch them even during smoke. One of the hypotheses we had was that behavior, they would become less active, move around less, potentially, in contrast to the hypothesis they might completely flee and leave the area. But we took advantage of those water holes, and then I would just look at this AQI maps, and anywhere that was red or purple, I would try to go and see if I could catch birds, which is really challenging, I'll just say.
3: Oh, so you'd wait until there was a fire and then go to the bad areas of smoke and then look for birds, and then what would you do with them?
4: So we had two prongs of the study. The one that was published recently was the behavior component in robins. And for that part of the study, we put satellite transmitters out all the way back in like May, when robins are really easy to catch, because if you play a song at them of another robin, they get really angry and they try to attack, and we can catch them in the mist nets. Huh. And so that makes it a lot more feasible to put out the transmitters. And then we program them to turn on during the fire season. So we had to just get lucky or not with where we put those out. And thankfully we did get kind of a range of smoke exposures that I think told us something, at least about robins and what they do. The other arm of the study is looking at physiology. So we catch birds and we take a small blood sample and we look at immune responses, stress physiology, energy metabolites, whether or not they have kind of low blood glucose levels. And some of the same things we would look at in humans, we look at in birds.
3: How big are the sensors that you're putting on these robins?
4: They weigh around 2 grams. So they're like about the size of a penny. And they're pretty light, but even that is fairly heavy, you know, to put on a songbird, which is why we chose robins. Because they're amongst the bigger of the songbirds and they can carry a little bit heavier load. Thankfully, satellite technology is getting smaller, so we expect to be able to do these kinds of studies in smaller birds over the next couple of years.
3: Huh. My understanding is that your team had hypothesized that the birds would basically just would it try to evade the smoke when air quality got bad. What did you actually find?
4: Yeah, so because this was the post-breeding season, and so the robins weren't necessarily tied to a nest and tending a nest, we thought that at least at some level of smoke that they might leave. And just, you know, these birds are migrants, and they're very flexible in their migratory timing and potentially direction as well. We're learning about that. And so we thought that perhaps when the smoke came into this area post-breeding, that they would just go somewhere else. And they didn't do that. Instead, they reduced how much distance they were flying. They hunkered down a little more. And we think that was potentially adaptive to reduce how much they were inhaling. Just like we reduce our activity levels during smoke, the birds seem to do that too, or at least robins.
3: Birds don't have access to HEPA filters. They don't have access to indoor air, but are there, I don't know, nooks and crannies or some kind of hole in a tree that they might seek out where the air quality is marginally better, where there's, you know, less particulate in the air?
4: That is definitely something we're really interested in learning. We couldn't do that type of fine scale resolution behavior with the satellite tags. Those are kind of broader movements. But we do have plans and are trying to do a different type of radio telemetry where we follow the bird and we actually observe what they're doing. It's more challenging in the smoke because that means we are exercising in bad conditions. So we have to be really careful about that.
3: Even in terms of human health, because you're looking, you're almost doing, not almost, you're doing the opposite of what we as humans are told to do. I mean, if we're able to, we look at the map, and when it's purple or red or there's sort of scary colors, we are supposed to limit outdoor exposure, but you're going out into the woods at exactly those times.
4: Yeah, and I've never had so many open campground options.
3: I guess that's one positive way to look at it.
4: As I did in this study. Yeah, no, we have to be really careful about that and how long we're out there, and we wear, you know, the PPE and whatnot when we need to, and try to leave at night so that we're not just breathing this awful air all the time. But there are both animals presumably don't have that type of flexibility. And what we're seeing is that they didn't leave. And so they are being exposed to the smoke. But also, I think it's important to remember, too, that many humans don't have that choice either.
3: Absolutely.
4: You know, they're working outside and required to work in order to make a living.
3: I want to go back to the behavioral changes that you notice. So as you said, it's sort of hunkering down. But if they're moving around less, and the hypothesis being as a conscious bird decision to reduce smoke exposure, does that mean that they're eating less? I mean, are they flying around to the ground to eat fewer worms?
4: I think that they are being more efficient. So, and this is, again, is a guess. We don't have the data to say this for sure, but birds do have, especially in kind of the post-breeding days are still long. They actually have a fair bit of what I call kind of scope to change strategies and make decisions. And I think that they're just making fewer movements just for the sake of moving, right? So I think they're being more efficient. But I will also say that in the physiology side, that includes a lot more species, we are seeing a much more negative impact of wildfire smoke on small insectivores, so insect-eating birds. And we suspect that this is because the insects are changing their behavior, which makes it harder for the birds to find food or to find their normal food. And we're seeing some preliminary, you know, results that suggest insectivores in particular are hit pretty hard.
3: Huh. What other physiological data that you've captured can you share now? I mean, what other potential findings do you have?
4: Yeah, so the insectivore that we caught a lot of is a yellow-rumped warbler. And what we saw in them compared to, say, an Oregon junco, which is a sparrow that is more of an omnivore, it can eat both vegetation and insects, and then a granivore, a finch, that's mostly a seed eater. We saw that basically the finch showed no effects of smoke on any of the metrics that we measured, whereas the yellow-rumped warbler, the insectivore, showed higher stress hormone levels, lower muscle condition, less fat, lower blood sugar levels, and we're still waiting for some of the immune measures to come back. But all of those things point towards the suggestion that they're not eating as much, and therefore they're suffering much more negative consequences on their condition.
3: You've been focusing there on the kinds of either prey or food that various birds eat, you know, to survive, mm-hmm. as opposed to the size of the birds. But you did note that you chose robins because they're among the larger songbirds. Do you think there's any correlation at this point between the size of a bird and their likelihood to be negatively affected by smoke?
4: Definitely. Size affects so many things in biology. And I would be shocked if size was not really important for the impact of wildfire smoke on birds, both behaviorally. So there's one study that was very cool in 2020 and also opportunistic. Corey Overton had a bunch of tule geese tagged with satellite transmitters. And when they were migrating south, they made these giant movements east, almost 500 miles out of their normal migratory route to go around those smoke plumes. A songbird cannot do that. There's no way that a songbird can do that. And so I think that size, just in terms of mobility, and will limit your choices of what you could do, what is feasible for you to do. Size will really matter. And then physiologically, it'll matter too, because small birds have less body reserves to rely on when food declines. And so you see an impact on say their muscle tone much faster than you would in a big bird. And they're breathing faster. They have a really high respiratory rate. And so they're sucking in those toxins, you know, at a much faster rate than a bigger animal is.
3: We should have about 30 seconds left, but what's one big question you're excited to answer next?
4: Oh, there's so many, so many big questions. I would really like to do the on-the-ground behavior and see what birds are doing in kind of a minute-by-minute situation. And I would also like to increase how many species we've studied. We just need more samples to really make broad conclusions.
3: Jamie, thanks very much.
4: Yeah, thanks so much, Dave.
3: Jamie Cornelius is a biologist at OSU and the principal investigator of the university's Little Bird Lab. Tomorrow on the show, no state in the country calculates student poverty the way Oregon does. Critics say this makes its school funding formula outdated and inequitable and hurts the state's neediest students the most. We'll get the details on the next Think Out Loud. Our production staff includes Molly Afass, Rolly Hernandez, Gemma DiCarlo, senior producer Allison Frost, and managing producer Shiraz Sadiq. Idrissa Guy is our intern for the summer. Malene Silva and Layla Isbell engineer the show from the Gert Boyle Studio. Our technical director is Stephen Cray, and our executive producer is Sage Van Wing. If you don't want to miss any of our shows, you can listen wherever you get your podcasts. Our nightly rebroadcast is at 8 p.m. Thanks very much for tuning in to Think Out Loud on OPB and KLCC. I'm Dave Miller. We'll join you tomorrow.
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0: This is Our People and Mother Earth on KWSO. For the past 40 years, KWSO has been sharing information and tribal voices within the Warm Springs community. To celebrate our 40th anniversary, we are taking a look back at 2011 when we focused on capturing stories from elders. Here is a program segment featuring Utwai elder Reggie Winneshut talking about how life changed in the boarding school.
6: Probably one of the last few that do remember boarding school days, what a happy days those were, and a wonderful life, even though we were taken away from our family and moved into the school building to live and learn the white man way with the white man education, because we were denied the use of our own living native tongue, because we had to learn how to live like today's white man world. Most of that is already gone by. All those wonderful, happy days of all the native tongue and the teaching, because that had more impact and understanding for the children that did learn it and talk it. They lived a happier life, not like present day, because those teaching back then had a wonderful feeling to hear them encourage their children to do better things in life for their own good, regardless of their age or the location where they were living. Because here on Warm Springs, we were one big happy family by learning the native tongue and the wonderful teaching that our children had learned from the adults, what is known today as the seniors. It is a sad thing to say. All that is gone. No one lives that way, because to me, there is just too much of the white man way of life and teaching. All our good teachers are all gone. I miss our chiefs of that time, no matter who they were, no matter what part of their reservation. They always had wonderful, encouraging words as they had visit you up in the Semnasha area, and even over here at Siksikwe, where we all worked together as one big happy family, irregardless of our race. Everyone got along like a brother and sister, no matter what tribe we belong to. It's a wonderful feeling to remember those days about this whole reservation was always one big happy family.
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3: Welcome to Native America Calling. I'm Sean Spruce. A recent court decision in Minnesota means a local power co-op cannot keep solar-generated electricity from a massive array operated by the Upper Sioux community out of the power grid. It is a significant victory for the tribe's vision for energy sovereignty. We'll take a look at that and other positive developments in solar energy development at a time when federal forces are shifting to more conventional fuels, like oil and gas. That's coming up after the news.

0: This is National Native News. I'm Jill Freitas. What does it mean to have a constitution? That's a question tribal leaders are going to grapple with this week in southern Arizona during a two-day seminar. KJZZ's Gabriel Piatrasio has more.
1: Up until Congress passed the landmark Indian Reorganization Act, tribes weren't seen as sovereign. That all changed in 1934.
2: What the U.S. government did was they provided these boilerplate templates. In some cases, these were literally fill-in-the-blank constitutions.
1: Dave Beeksma is from the Red Cliff Band of Lake Superior Chippewa in Wisconsin. He's also director of the Native Nations Institute at the University of Arizona.
2: We, the people of State Your Tribe, are constituting a constitution to do X, Y, and Z. That created some challenges for us over the next 90 years.
1: Which is why the Institute is helping tribes review these outdated texts. The U.S. Constitution has been amended 27 times.
2: Our constitutions should be like nature. They should be like our world. They should be like our communities. They should be able to grow.
1: For National Native News, I'm Gabriel Piatrasio.
0: It's still nearly 4 years off, but a growing distrust of government has those planning to help with the New Mexico 2030 census count worried about fairness and representation. Roz Brown has more.
3: It's still 4 years off, but a growing distrust of government has those planning to help with the New Mexico 2030 census count worried about fairness and representation. The count is conducted every 10 years by the U.S. Census Bureau. State demographer Robert Radigan says New Mexico has had a constant problem with undercounting of first-generation immigrant families and Native Americans, primarily because addresses are missing from the Census Bureau's address list.
4: Those reasons include non-standard addressing, fieldwork limitations, there's the language and cultural barriers, and distrust of the federal government. The Hispanic community in particular.
3: Radigan says census undercounts can prevent tribal communities and other groups from receiving federal funding. He notes the state's financial investment in a program called the Local Update of Census Addresses for the 2020 census was highly successful, adding more than 100,000 previously overlooked addresses. He believes the state could see more gains if some $300,000 are allocated by the state legislature for the 2030 census. Compared to other agencies, the Trump administration's staff cuts to the Census Bureau have been minimal. About 300 workers, or 25% of the Bureau's employees, were laid off during broader federal downsizing. But Radigan worries it still could be detrimental.
4: That 25% of staff represented well north of 50% of the institutional knowledge, folks who'd been through two or three censuses.
3: In 2019, the U.S. Supreme Court ruled the first Trump administration could not include a question about citizenship on the 2020 census form. But there are new efforts in Congress to add a similar question in 2030. States with a majority of Democratic voters argued such a question could discourage legal and illegal immigrants from responding and make the population count less accurate. Radigan says there also are efforts underway by congressional Republicans to limit the Census Bureau's contact strategies.
4: The policy in 2020 was six knocks on the door. They want to limit that to two contacts. That would be extremely problematic, and it would almost certainly depress the count in New Mexico more so than in other states.
3: This is Roz Brown, New Mexico News Connection. 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
0: And I'm Jill Freitas.

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4: This is Native America Calling. I'm Sean Spruce. Tribal officials and renewable energy advocates are calling a Minnesota administrative judge's ruling over the Upper Sioux community's solar energy-powered casino a major win. It highlights ongoing friction between tribal sovereignty and power cooperatives. Meanwhile, a legal battle to reclaim funding from the $7 billion Solar for All program under the Inflation Reduction Act continues to make its way through the courts. The program was designed to deploy funding to various local and tribal solar projects across the country. While that case is still pending, tribes like the Red Lake and White Earth Nations have made significant headway in building up their solar infrastructure. Tribes continue to push forward despite a lack of federal funding and tax credits for renewable energy projects. Today we'll talk with representatives from both tribes about the future of solar energy. You can join us with your comments and questions by calling 1-800-996-2848. That number is also 1-800-99-NATIVE, and you can also comment on our website, NativeAmericaCalling.com, and our social media pages, Facebook, Instagram, Blue Sky, and Threads. Take your pick. Joining us now from St. Paul, Minnesota, is Robert Blake. He is the founder and CEO of Solar Bear and the executive director of Native Sun Community Power Development. He is a citizen of the Red Lake Nation. Bob, welcome back to Native America Calling.
5: Hey, thanks for having me, Sean. Glad to be here.
4: Joining us on Zoom from Bemidji, Minnesota, is Nathan Matthews. He is the executive director of the White Earth Nation Tribal Utility Commission. Nate, hello, and welcome to our show.
6: Glad to be here, Sean. Thank you.
4: Also joining us on Zoom today is Talia Martin. She is co-executive director for Tribal Energy Alternatives, and she is a citizen of the Shoshone-Bannock tribes. Talia, hello. Welcome to Native America Calling to you, too.
7: Sean Bichua, thanks for having me. Good to be here.
4: It's great to have you and all of our guests on the show. Bob, renewable energy advocates, tribal officials also calling this Upper Sioux Casino Solar Power Court victory a major win. We just mentioned a Minnesota administrative judge ruled that a rural electric co-op can't cut off power to the tribe's casino over its solar array. How significant was this case?
5: You know, Sean, I mean, it's very significant, but also at the same time, it shouldn't ever have gotten to this point, right? Like, I mean, first of all, you know, you can't cut off power to a community. So that's basically what the judge essentially said in this ruling. The other point about this, that was put in place by the co-op because, you know, they didn't want the tribe to build a couple of megawatts of solar behind the meter to power their casino, which they have every right to, should have every right to do. So, you know, and not only that, in that process right there, Sean, they also like changed the rules for how the interconnection process should go. So they were essentially trying to like dupe the tribe into not allowing them to be able to interconnect this solar array to their casino, and so, you know, this ruling, You know, I mean, yeah, it's a win, but it should have never have gotten to this point. But I'm glad that the results were that of that what this was. This co-op has had other issues in the past with other renewable energy projects. This is not the only one. So there has been somewhat of a, you know, of a history here. And I would go so far as to say too, Sean, that this is indicative of what tribal nations across the country are going through when they're trying to interconnect their renewable energy projects. So, you know, I think a lot of these co-ops, you know, are going to need to start bringing in professionals that understand renewable energy, start using some of that money that we're all paying our electricity bill to bring in these experts to help them with the interconnection process. Because these are the things that, you know, are going to be happening time and time again.
4: Well, Bob, also, how important is it for these people working on these projects in the future to understand tribal sovereignty? Because I'm interested in knowing what the implications are. As I understand, the tribe's goal was just to cut costs and implement more renewable energy. They weren't interested in actually reconnecting to the grid and providing that power to other entities, right?
5: That is correct. They were just trying to decrease their basically electric bill. They're not, they were not unhooking themselves from the grid or unhooking themselves from even the co-op for that fact. They were just basically trying to decrease their reliance on, you know, fossil fuel generated electricity by using renewable energy, which is basically their right. And, you know, the casino is probably one of the biggest customers there, right? Because, you know, that's a 24/7 operation. So they were just trying to decrease that cost so they could use that money for other things, you know, within their tribal, within their community, like after school programs or Head Start projects. You know what I mean? So this clearly was ridiculous. I think a lot of people in Minnesota were all watching this. We're all watching this case, and we were glad that the Upper Sioux community won and basically, you know, set a precedent that this cannot happen.
4: What would have happened, though, if the ruling had sided with the co-op and the power to the casino was cut off?
5: Yeah, I mean, you know, then I think that would have been a major blow for renewable energy, at least here in the state of Minnesota. You know, we had a former Republican governor, Tim Pawlenty, who put together the renewable energy standard here. So this really is a bipartisan issue here in the state of Minnesota. And, you know, I think this just basically came down to greed. And it came down to a lot of people that are inside of this co-op that don't understand renewable energy or exactly how it works. And that's why I say, you know, a lot of these co-ops, a lot of these rural areas are going to need to bring in professionals that understand the process, understand how this all works. You, the ratepayer, pay for this, you know, instead of giving executives, you know, high-paid million-dollar salaries.
4: Nate Matthews, you also paid close attention to the Upper Sioux Casino case. What are your thoughts?
6: With Bob, this was a significant significant decision in Indian country, particularly in Minnesota. A lot of us that are looking at net metering or larger arrays to offset our loads had concerns when we heard the rhetoric from that co-op about them basically saying they're going to shut the power off at this casino. So we feel, you know, it's not over yet. The Public Utilities Commission requested this contested case hearing with the administrative law judge ruling in favor of Upper Sioux earlier in June. It does need to go back to the Public Utilities Commission for a final decision in September. I think we're expecting them to support the judge's ruling, which is what the Public Utilities Commission asked for, to have a good record. And so, but we feel it's really good. From our perspective at White Earth, Sean, we've had two projects that are larger than 40 kW. In Minnesota, that's the typical threshold co-ops like to see in their policies for solar arrays at facilities. And so in White Earth, we have a 500 kW system, and we're also looking at a 1 megawatt system at a casino. So we were very, very attentive to this Upper Sioux case, and we're glad to see it resolve the way it looks like it's resolving.
4: Nate, as I understand it, White Earth has had a good working relationship with ElectroCops in the past. How has the tribe been able to achieve those relationships? And do you anticipate in other parts of the country maybe some more face-offs between tribes and co-ops and the courts?
6: I think what White Earth has done to address its goals and desires to achieve energy sovereignty and tribal energy sovereignty is to develop some legal underpinnings and some regulatory foundations that we could use in these conversations with our electric service providers. White Earth has three co-ops and one investor-owned utility. So we have four power providers on our reservation. And the Tribal Council created a energy code and created a tribal utility commission to develop the relationships and to help with these conversations on the reservation for when the tribe wants to build renewables and when community groups want to build renewables, when other people within our boundaries want to build DER, larger arrays, how we can support them and work with them with the co-ops and also develop some regulatory framework ourselves on our own reservation for them. So that's kind of how White Earth, I think, in recent years has been able to continue good conversations and good relationships with our power providers, Sean. So we've got a unique setup where we have a regulatory body, the TUC, but we also work as a tribe to develop our own renewables as well.
4: Nathan Matthews, Executive Director of the White Earth Nation Tribal Utility Commission, and also Robert Blake, Founder and CEO of Solar Bear, and also the Executive Director of Native Sun Community Power Development. Kicking off our conversation here today on NAC, we're talking about tribal officials and renewable energy advocates who are calling a Minnesota administrative judge's ruling over the Upper Sioux Community's solar energy-powered casino a major win. We're getting these details, and we're unpacking this issue here for our listeners today. And any of you who'd like to join us right now, if you have a question, or maybe you'd like to share some thoughts with maybe some solar energy projects that are taking place in your community, or maybe you have thoughts about solar energy projects, or maybe you've hit some hurdles with solar energy development, let us know. The number is 1-800-996-2848, and we've got our phone lines open for you to call. Once again, 1-800-996-2848.

0: changes to the federally subsidized college grant program could have an outsized impact on Native colleges and students. Notably, Pell Grants were extended to pay for short-term workforce and trade school programs. We'll discuss how those changes will show up in Native America on the next Native America Calling.
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2: 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There's specials for 6 and under boys and girls, the Sweep Your Teepee World Championships, and the Family Team Dance. Wednesday, July 15th, 6 o'clock will be a potluck barbecue for all those attending. Then 7 o'clock will be the powwow with specials such as the Round Bustle open to all ages. There's going to be a Puthlapa open to all ages as well. The 15th annual Drummers Relay Race. The 17th annual running of the Sim Nashville Derby. Trophies and cash presented to the winners of each age group. Camping areas will be available with some teepee poles that will be available as well. 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
0: Thank you for listening to Native America Calling. I'm Sean Spruce, and today we are discussing the future of tribal solar projects after a major court win by the Upper Sioux community in Minnesota and a federal funding clawback with renewable energy projects. What solar projects are happening or being considered in your community? You can tell us. Join us with a comment by calling 1-800-996-2848. That's also 1-800-99-NATIVE. One of our guests today, Robert Blake, is a citizen of the Red Lake Nation. He's also founder and CEO of Solar Bear. And Robert, tell us about how solar energy is being used in Red Lake currently. There are multiple arrays to power schools and tribal headquarters. And what is this Upper Sioux casino ruling ultimately for Red Lake?
4: Yeah, we fortunately in Red Lake, we just have to deal with one co-op, and the relationship has been, fairly decent. And so us interconnecting and in building our projects, we haven't had a lot of pushback, but I think that goes to the fact, though, that, you know, we have had that relationship. So we are currently building a 3 to 5 megawatt that will serve the community. It's also gonna, a portion of the project is going to be built as an agrivoltaic demonstration project where you'll have dual harvesting. You're producing energy and you're also producing food underneath it. And we've installed 20 plus charging stations, in the community. We've got various electric vehicles that are serving the community. This has been the vision of Chairman Siki in moving Red Lake, in this direction. And so, this has been really exciting work to be a part of. And we've done a lot of workforce development. We've done some policy around this, and, it's just been really exciting to be a part of this.
0: Bob, how many homes could 3 megawatts power there on Red Lake?
4: You know, I You know, that's a good question. We're going to be doing the we're going to be doing a power purchase agreement where we're going to be selling the power to an off-taker. And so that, but that money that's going to come back from that power purchase agreement is going to go into the general fund of the tribe, and the general, and then the tribe is then going to distribute that to the various programs that is going to be needed for this particular tribe. And we hope to be able to have everything signed and kind of put to rest here within the next couple of months. It's going to be with an educational institution, and so it's going to be one of the first of its kind in the country. And so that's been pretty exciting. That's going to be pretty exciting, and that'll be another way for tribes to be able to build their projects, receive some revenue from it, and then use that for community needs.
0: Bob, what's the cost for this project, and where does the funding come from?
4: It is going to be a $9 million project. That now can increase because we are going to be adding a couple of more megawatts possibly. And then the funding is coming from the tribe itself. They've been planning this for a while now. They've been putting all the pieces together. And so it's been really interesting to watch this. And I think the tribe is just, you know, we found a high mercury content in our lake. It's Red Lake. And we realized that this was mercury coming from coal plants, coal producing energy plants that was landing in our lake. And the walleye industry in Red Lake is one of the oldest businesses. And we felt that when we saw that, at least our chairman saw that, he wanted to then, basically switch to renewable energy. And that's kind of been like the catalyst for us to do a lot of this work.
0: And other than the cost, what are some other challenges to build an array of this size? I mean, it's a major undertaking we're talking about.
4: Yeah, no, it is. Fortunately, though, we've got some good people that have that work with us that have been help guiding us through this project. We've been wanting to do a lot of workforce. We've been doing a lot of workforce development around this project. Folks from the community be a part of this. They are going to build this. We not only do we want to build this project, but we also want to be able to create some skills because we have aspirations to build, upwards of 80 to 100 megawatt projects that are in the pipeline too. So, we're going a lot bigger. And we want to do a lot more with just this one smaller project that we're doing right now.
0: Now, you have a lot of projects going on because outside of your tribe, you've worked on solar installations for the Shakopee Mdewakanton, and you've also trained inmates on solar installation through the Minnesota Department of Corrections. Tell me more about some of your career highlights, and where have you seen solar really make a difference in cutting costs for communities?
4: Yeah, absolutely. There's been able to work in projects for Prairie Island, for Shakopee. We've been able to through the Native Sun Community Power Development Electric.

0: that I would say is probably one of the highlights of the what we've been able to accomplish, and I just hope that this works out for all tribal nations, because I know that they still have a lot of money that is still being held up. So I hope that that win will help them pursue their energy projects in their communities.
1: Thanks, Bob. Nate Matthews, Executive Director of the White Earth Nation Tribal Utility Commission, also a guest today. Nate, what is the state of Minnesota's carbon-free energy goal?
2: The state of Minnesota has 100% carbon-free goal by 2030. And I think we are doing our part as tribal nations to help them and be there too and get ourselves off of traditional coal and gas-fired power plants.
1: How much of a commitment are you seeing from the state in terms of bolstering solar energy projects?
2: Well, the state of Minnesota has taken some big steps forward with tribal nations in creating, with the Department of Commerce, a new tribal state entity called TACE, which is an acronym that stands for Tribal Advocacy Council on Energy. And what that is doing is it's helping develop the relationships between the state and tribes, as we both as separate governments have funding and ability to develop renewable energy. And so Bob's been a big part of that organization. Our other 10, 11 tribes in Minnesota have been a part of that as well. And they've created and under state law funded some of this department that we are partnering with them on. And so it's been a really cool new thing in Minnesota that it's about 2 years old now. And so we work together to discuss our goals, the state's goals. And as well, before Solar for All came and went, we were working very closely with the state and Department of Commerce on how to allocate these dollars to tribal nations equitably. And so we've got a really good administration and a good thing going. So we're really excited to continue our relationship with the state of Minnesota moving forward, Sean.
1: Nate, you're quoted in a recent story for Minnesota Public Radio saying the cost of purchasing power are rising. How much has it risen by?
2: Well, there's a lot of rate cases going on right now in Minnesota. Our local co-ops have issued a 9% cost of service study implementation. So rates are going up on our reservation, 9 to 12%. Otter Tail Power as well is going up. They're going through that rate case right now, 15%. So there's no doubt the cost of power is going up. And so it depends upon where you are in Minnesota, Sean, with the different transmission generation providers. We've got a number of them in Minnesota, three major ones. And so, but across the board, we're seeing pretty healthy rises in power, in the 10 to 15% range.
1: Now, White Earth recently finished its Resilience Hub, or the Pine Point project. Tell us more about the project and what exactly it will power.
2: Yeah, that's a great project. It's a 500 kW solar array with a 2 MWh battery backup. It's a resilience hub that was built at our charter school in Pine Point, small Indian village in the southeast part of the reservation. It was a partnership with a developer called 10 Power, with our charter school, and also a local community group called Aking. And Winona LaDuke is heavily involved in that group, as well as a subsidiary called Eighth Fire Solar, a solar thermal company that's native owned. And so it was a really neat project, Sean. It's designed to basically feed the load of that small charter school, and they're all Native American kids at that school, and also serve as a place of refuge, of stability, when the grid has issues. And that part of the reservation historically has had some delays, and when the power goes down, And so it's really a neat project that's going to be a good example of how a small village can put

0: together a resiliency hub. As a tribe right now, we're assessing what it would take to beef up the array, maybe enhance the battery life of those that system there, to see if we could put a microgrid there with that developer and with the school. We're starting just some high-level preliminary conversations, but what those projects do when you do a resiliency hub like that is kind of get going and get that initial technology on the reservation that a tribe can then build upon and with.
1: Nate, we heard earlier from Bob that Red Lake traditionally has been dependent on coal power. What about there with White Earth? What's their traditional form of power?
0: Yep, it is the same as well. Having the various power providers, we purchase power from the co-ops, who then purchase from their transmission and generation providers. And then their portfolio mix is kind of how we would say that we're powering our reservation. So historically, it's gas and coal. A lot of those G&T providers are starting to put more wind and renewable assets into their portfolio. But primarily, it's been in coal and gas over the years, Sean.
1: Okay. Now, we mentioned at the beginning of the show the rescission in federal funding and renewable energy tax credits. How is the tribe navigating this changing funding landscape, and how is it impacting future projects?
0: Yeah, it's definitely put a stall on some of the community solar projects we were scoping. We were really gearing up for the Solar for All program to put some community solar, some smaller arrays. When I say smaller, 1 megawatt array to feed a village site. So what we're having to do is take a look at other sorts of grants that are out there. In the case of the Pine Point project, that project really was benefiting from tax credits, which have now sunsetted, but it also had a mix of grants and some philanthropy come into the mix. We also in Minnesota have a green bank called MINCIFA, which is the Minnesota Climate Innovation Finance Authority, and they're there to be a gap financer and have expressed and done a lot of expressed interest to help tribes across Minnesota and other companies and other organizations to kind of fill in the gap. But those are loans, Sean, and you got to pay those back. So we have to take a look at what we can fund with grants and then the gaps, what kind of loan interest rate repayment provisions we have. And so that's kind of where we're at right now.
1: Okay, thanks, Nate. Bob, it's been a year since the federal renewable energy funding cuts and rescissions under the One Big Beautiful Bill Act all took place, and you were on the show about a year ago to talk about that. How is your company and other native solar energy companies and initiatives, what are you folks doing despite these setbacks?
2: Well, good question, Sean. And just like Nate just talked about MINCIFA, you know, the green bank that's here in the state of Minnesota, there is a certain percentage of the funds that they need to use towards tribal projects. So they've been one of the, folks that, have been able to essentially step up in some of these areas to finance these projects. Philanthropy obviously has been another one of the areas. And then, you have had some good folks out there, like, Nate had mentioned the partnerships that they had for their project that have stepped up and have secured tax credits, safe harbored, materials for these projects. And so I think it's just been, a collaboration of a lot of good actors in this space, Sean, that have been able to really, get these projects still financed and built.
1: We're going to take a short break. We're going to come back, and we have another guest who is going to weigh in on the current federal funding landscape for tribal solar energy projects. Talia Martin, who is the co-executive director for Tribal Energy Alternatives. She will be joining us here on the other side of this break. And we do have the phone lines open for any listeners who would like to join us. Any thoughts that you have with regard to solar energy or other types of alternative energy as well? What have you seen work in your community? Or maybe there are still challenges and pitfalls that you see with regard to some of these alternative energy programs and some of these projects. Let us know. That's what this show is for. It's a forum for our listeners to share and just think about different thoughts and ideas that they might have on various issues. So again, the number to join the conversation is 1-800-996-2848. That's 1-800-996-2848. Just pick up that phone. I know you have it nearby. Call us. We'd like to hear from you today on Native America Calling. And of course, social media is also an option. Facebook, Instagram, Blue Sky, and Threads. 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Always adds value to these discussions when listeners chime in as well. So again, that number, 1-800-996-2848.
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1: 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I'm Sean Spruce. We are speaking today with tribal solar energy experts about recent accomplishments and the future of solar energy projects on tribal lands. Join today's conversation. Tell us about any solar energy projects you have going on in your community. The number to join us is 1-800-996-2848. That is also 1-800-99-NATIVE. And you can also comment on our social media pages. Talia Martin is our next guest, co-executive director for Tribal Energy Alternatives. She's a citizen of the Shoshone-Bannock tribes. And Talia, great to have you again on the show. And we just spoke with Bob and Nate about the lack of federal funding for solar energy projects. And specifically, we're talking about the Solar for All program that was rescinded. Can you tell us more about how that program would benefit tribes and what are the repercussions since the rescission?
9: Heard a lot about Solar for All today. And yeah, it was definitely a disappointment when we saw the clawback and termination of Solar for All. So for those who experienced this, this was $7 billion that was going to be deployed and $500 million was targeted specifically for Indian country. So we were meant to deploy over $500 million. We were one of five grantees that received this funding. So we were hoping to deploy about 14 megawatts of residential serving solar projects. So Solar for All was really focused on tribal housing, tribal households, tribal communities. And these are households that are experiencing high energy burden, right, compared to the national average. So we weren't just looking at commercial scale or revenue generation. We're actually looking at reduce cost savings when it comes to energy. So we're focusing on about 2,900 tribal households, hoping to exceed that number, right? To be able to deploy and install solar energy systems on rooftops and solar arrays. So that was about around six Western states. So other grantees were also focused throughout Indian country, and we're hoping to at least save about 20% electricity bill savings. So since we've seen that, that loss of $500 million, you know, we saw it as a catalytic investment, right, into Indian country for renewable energy. We learned a lot, though, during planning and design phase before it was clawed back. We were able to really build a team around understanding what the gaps were. Project financing, utility and tribe, their relationship matters, other types of funding that could help with that financial gap. So I heard the mention of financial stacking. You know, there was tax credits that could have been part of that financial stacking and still can, especially for battery storage. So as we looked at those gaps, now we're going back to our original model of looking to investors, philanthropic investors that have really helped us deploy grants from the Tribal Solar Accelerator Fund to help with community scale and households. So we're looking at state funding, philanthropic access for grants to help deploy at the residential scale.
1: $500 million allocated for Indian country. Talia, can you give us an idea of how many projects then are at a standstill, and what's the timeline until these alternative funding sources might be able to kick in and get some of these projects back online?
9: Yeah, I mean, these were probably millions of dollars. I mean, just with ours, it's $94 million in electricity costs over the lifetime of these systems. So you can imagine, you know, times like that by five, that there was an insane amount of tribal households and tribes, right? So we worked like with a lot of tribal housing authorities, and they're producing in their housing stock hundreds of homes that need solar in order to reduce the cost. So it's quite a bit significant, and I can't speak for every grantee, but I can certainly say that we're looking at millions of dollars in investment savings that would have been when saved. You know, in terms of timeline, you know, I go back to what I've heard earlier. You know, we've learned a lot, and we're going to continue to look for those opportunities. I have a great, amazing technical programs that help with developing proposals from the federal government to help with applying for access to funds through federal funds. So you still have Department of Energy, you have state funding through New Mexico, Washington, who are all state, what we call energy policy advocates, renewable energy policy advocates. So anything favorable to solar, you know, we work with the tribes to go after that state funding. So it's continuing to advance despite being abandoned by the federal funding at this time. We're still looking at state and philanthropy, and we'll continue to do so.
1: Sounds like you've got a good team behind you, Talia. Tell me more about the Tribal Energy Alternative and the kind of work you folks do.
9: Yeah, definitely. So Tribal Energy Alternatives, we're a nonprofit. We're actually an affiliate of Grid Alternatives. So they're one of the largest residential solar in the country. We'd like to say that we really focus on the residential community scale with tribes. So we'll partner with tribes to provide financing or funding, access to philanthropy through grants, just to be able to deploy community scale or residential scale solar. So we're able to hire workforce locally with our workforce development team, help them to build the capacity in order to take on bigger projects. We worked with the tribe in Colorado recently over some years, just deploying residential scale, hiring their team, working with their energy experts, and now they're looking at utility scale. And that all started with residential. So we really hope to build from ground zero their energy capacity, and also help them to look for other partners that can really work with them to develop their bigger projects, you know, like at a commercial scale for casinos or for other areas that might help with revenue generation. But we're really looking at cost savings, workforce development, policy advocacy, you know, that technical assistance that sometimes tribes don't have. And we work again with tribal housing authorities, TARO offices, making sure that we're being respectful as well as keeping them involved, right, in every decision in terms of what their energy goals are for energy sovereignty.
1: Now, you mentioned philanthropy as a funding source. How focused right now on alternative energy is the philanthropic world? And are there any big players right now that you're really looking at in that space?
9: Sure, yeah. Oh, absolutely. Philanthropy is definitely a major investor, major contributor for nonprofits. You know, as we know, we're not looking at profits and gains, so we don't have that competing interest with other for-profits. And so we really look to our philanthropic partners who have been with us for years to help deploy funds that will help as seed money. Sometimes we'll also stack that with other grants so that we can maximize the size of these installations and take advantage of battery storage as well. So we have quite a bit of millions of dollars of investments that we're using to move throughout the tribal communities. So again, that goes straight to the tribes, you know, and that's a huge gap, as well as the fact that in the past there's been predatory types of practices that might have involved leasing of solar and solar arrays. And so we certainly don't want to repeat those types of mistakes and make sure that they have the capacity to be able to use those systems. If they break down, we provide O&M, we have warranty and everything. So through philanthropic investors, we're able to do that and provide that assistance that tribes need, beginning until, you know, as long as that project is being installed. So I can't really speak to all the large fundraisers that we have, but Grid Alternative has an amazing philanthropic fundraising team that has certainly been partners in this. And so definitely want to say we're going to continue to make that impact through philanthropy.
1: Well, tell me more about some of the recently completed projects that Tribal Energy Alternative has been involved in, and any projects you're currently engaged in as well.
9: Yeah, I think we could start back in the Southwest. New Mexico is definitely a state where seeing definitely advocacy for renewable energy. They continue to invest in that area. So we've worked with a few pueblos down there to help install some rooftop solar. We've also helped with community scale. With one pueblo, we've worked on their wellness center, and we were able to expand and put a battery storage and a large array to offset their costs. So they're saving quite a bit each year, about $14,000. We've also worked in Washington. And I say this because, you know, they're advocates for renewable energy, as well as trying to make sure that tribes also have access. That's one of the things we try to facilitate, is making sure that whatever state funding is out there, they have, tribes can also access it for their households. So we've worked with the Tribal Housing Authority, able to deploy a rooftop. We've hired anywhere from 5 to 7 trainees right there in their communities, which we've also been able to hire and take to other states, and also continue to build their capacity for workforce development. So, and then again, you know, Colorado, California, Grid Alternatives works in California with the tribes and individual households there. So we're definitely open to continue those existing relationships, but being able to expand that is something that we're focusing on and hoping that we can get more partners to help with the financing of these projects.
1: Talia, when a tribe reaches out to you there at Tribal Energy Alternative and they're interested in some sort of a renewable energy project, just want to get the ball rolling, discussion started, what's the first step? What do you tell them initially?
9: Oh, yeah, that's a good question. I think that the first step is the hardest, right? Is because the tribes, one of the burdens we see is, or I would say barrier, is the lack of capacity. Those who are reaching out to us are not usually energy experts for the tribe. Usually, again, it's a housing director. It could be an attorney. It could be a consultant. You know, it could be even a tribal council member. And so one of the first steps we always say is, what are your goals? What are your energy goals? We're a small scale residential and scholar. And so if you're reaching out to us, chances are you're looking to reduce costs for your tribal members. You know, we start there because their goals are more important than anything else we can come up with, anything predetermined. Every tribe is different that we've worked with. Sometimes the goal is just to have a demonstration project at a community scale. So always have an idea of what your goals are for your tribal households or for your community. And one way to get that is speaking to the members themselves. When we're installing, we have a lot of folks that will just come up to our installers and ask them, you know, how can I be part of this? How can I get an installation? And so we work mainly with the tribes because it's how we can maximize the amount of rooftops we can do. So definitely energy goals is key right there. And that's probably the first step. And we have an amazing technical team, engineering design team, project developers that can help guide them in the way of the next step of working on interconnection, engineering design, designing the arrays on the rooftops. So it's pretty exciting, but I would say first step is energy goals.
1: Thanks, Talia. And that is exciting, especially to hear that tribal members are just coming up to installments and they're asking questions and they want to be involved, and just to hear that community buy-in is there and it's so strong. Bob Blake, I want to go back to you as we begin to wind down the show and ask you what you're seeing across Indian country with the future of solar energy.
2: You know, Sean, I'm seeing that it's exciting, right? And, you know, I was talking to I was just down in one of the tribes, and one of the chairmen came up to me and he said, Bob, he says, you know, one of the main reasons why we're a part of this, and he was speaking to my students because I also teach at the University of Minnesota, and he was speaking to my students and he was talking about how the kids, how the youth, how they're so excited around renewable energy and this burgeoning new industry that's happening across tribal country. And I think, you know, the connection there is that it speaks really to our cultural values, right? Protecting Mother Earth and the, you know, and taking care of the environment. And, you know, I always say this when I go speak to the kids, you know, I always tell them, I said, well, maybe you won't play in the NBA. Maybe you won't play in, you know, NFL, what you, obviously you can, but you know, you are born with this inherent right to take care of the land, to take care of the planet, to take care of Mother Earth as a native person. And just seeing the eyes of those kids and how excited they get to know that they get that feeling, and they know that is true, is really what I'm super excited about and what I'm seeing across all across tribal country and these projects that are taking place across Turtle Island.
1: And Bob, the long-term effects of this current lack of federal investment in solar and renewable energy, how big a setback do you think this will be ultimately?
2: Oh, this is, you know what, actually, I think this is only helping us. I believe that now that all tribes have gotten an understanding of the planning process, of what it takes to get these things built, you know, it's really... basically lit this fire underneath all these different communities that want to be involved in this now. And like this tribal chairman said, he said, you tell me, he goes, the community wants this. You know what I mean? The community is coming to me. The community is coming to the leadership, and they're saying that they want to be a part of this and that they want this for their community. So I believe that this is only going to make these projects go a lot quicker, a lot faster. I think that there was like the $20 billion that was there to be lent out to tribes to build these projects by the Department of Energy. I think we only got one loan, you know, that was funded. So I could see, you know, that $20 billion going really quick this next time around because tribal nations are like all ready to go.
1: All right. We're going to have to wrap up this conversation now. We are out of time, but thank you to our guests, Bob Blake, Nate Matthews, and Talia Martin. Join us again tomorrow for a conversation about changes and opportunity for trade school students. I'm Sean Spruce. You've been listening to the one, the only Native America Calling. Enjoy the rest of your day.

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5: 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The topic for this program is bed bugs. Bed bugs do not transmit disease, but their bites can cause discomfort, itching, and anxiety. The Centers for Disease Control state that bed bugs are not known to spread or transmit any diseases to humans, so that's the good news. However, getting rid of bed bugs is incredibly difficult. On this edition of What the Health, Warm Springs Community Health Dr. Michaela Fry talks with Woodrow Picard.
6: We are really excited to have our pest management specialist with us, Woody. Woody, would you be willing to introduce yourself?
7: My name is Woodrow Picard. People call me Woody for short. I work for Community Health as pest management coordinator.
6: The information that you have, I think, is really important, and we're looking to help get this out into the community. Tell us a little bit more about what you do with pest management with Community Health.
7: I work with the bed bug situation we have on a reservation with help coordinate, educate people in the community about how to eradicate bed bugs and how to eliminate them without using chemicals. And there's a lot of stuff out there, and the bed bugs alone are a nuisance enough as understanding their biology and their habitats within their home and their domain. And one of the things about the bed bugs that a lot of people don't understand was that they don't discriminate. They don't care how rich you are, how your living conditions. They'll latch on. They're great hitchhikers. And they are just a really ugly nuisance bug. They're called bed bugs, but they're really a parasite.
6: And I know you've been doing a lot of work in putting together resources for what do people use to take care of bed bugs if they are having them at their home. What are some of your biggest recommendations that you would like people to know more about for it to become common knowledge of this is what you can do if you're having this happen?
7: Okay, if you have an infestation or you believe you have one of the best things to do is to declutter your home. Get rid of things. Don't throw your furniture out. That's one thing I don't recommend. Pull your furniture, your bed, your dressers away from the wall 6 to 8 inches. And one of the best things to do is if you have a dryer or if on a hot day, clothesline, and put your clothes in a dryer on high heat for 35 minutes. And then put the done clothes, put them in a bag, put them outside, and do another batch. Just keep doing that. One of the best things to do right now is go to Madras or Bi-Mart, Ace Hardware, or Redmond, any place where they sell diatomaceous earth, that's what it's called. I call it bed bug powder because it's easier to pronounce. and just use that like a little sprinkle, put it in like an old water bottle, poke holes in the top like a salt shaker, then just hit the crevices of your couch, your bedding, let it set for 2 days, then vacuum, then repeat your process. That's all you got to do right now temporarily, because chemicals don't work. None of them work. I found that out. Bed bug bombs, hot shot bed bug killer, none of those work. It makes these bed bugs immune to every chemical out there, and it actually pushes them into hiding. And if you do come across a bed bug and you see one and you want to squish it, don't squish it, because all you'll do is it sends off a pheromone and all these bed bugs will go in hiding until the situation is clear, then they come running back out. They like coming out at night mainly. But if they're hungry enough, they'll come out during the daytime.
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finished talking, I cut him off. Time out, chief. Sorry to interrupt. Smash, man. The is too strong.

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1: There are words that people use to get someone to do something. These are called commands. The next time you need to give somebody direction by saying hurry up, or come here, or be quiet, try to say it in one of the three languages of the Confederate Tribes of Warm Springs.
2: Inua say, Gai Anipan, when you want someone to be quiet. Gai Anipan. Gai Anipan.
3: In Ichishkin say, Ch-choo, when you want someone to be quiet. Ch-choo.
4: In Kixt, say Shaganamchuch when you want someone to be quiet. Shaganamchuch. Shaganamchuch.
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0: know what I'm saying? I'm like, doing some of it. 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
1: Yeah.
0: That's one cuz. Around it. Around it.
1: Yeah. I just drop it off and tell you what to do with it.
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3: 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There's specials for 6 and under boys and girls, the Sweep Your Teepee World Championships, and the Family Team Dance. Wednesday, July 15th, 6 o'clock will be a potluck barbecue for all those attending. Then 7 o'clock will be the powwow, with specials such as the Round Bustle open to all ages. There's going to be a Puthlapa open to all ages as well. The 15th annual Drummers Relay Race. The 17th annual running of the Sim Nashville Derby. Trophies and cash presented to the winners of each age group. Camping areas will be available with some teepee poles that will be available as well. Join for a good old time. 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Sim Nashville's Hot Summer Nights, July 14th and 15th. See you there.
4: Understanding the negative effects of alcohol use is a first step in becoming a healthier community. The abuse of alcohol can lead to alcohol use disorder, which is a brain disease that impairs your ability to stop or control alcohol use regardless of social, occupational, or health consequences. Do you drink longer than you intend? Do you continue to drink even if it causes troubles with your family? Do you experience withdrawal symptoms when not drinking? If the answers to any of these questions is yes, you should seek help. Know that heavy long-term alcohol use can lead to inflammation of the liver and cirrhosis. Excessive drinking can also lead to an increased risk of heart attack, high blood pressure, and irregular heartbeat. We as a community must learn more about alcohol abuse and how to support those struggling with addiction. We need to start having more conversations about doing something different to prevent alcohol abuse.
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1: The land, our water, the animals and the plants, the trees, the earth, our world. 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
2: I'm Dr. Anthony Lizowitz, and this is Climate Connections. 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But Edgar Villanueva of the Lumbee Tribe in North Carolina says only a tiny fraction goes to indigenous communities who have long cared for the earth.
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3: Folks who I truly believe we can trust to guide us into the future and take care of this planet because they have stewarded it for so, so long.
2: Climate Connections is produced by the Yale Center for Environmental Communication. 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

0: This is Our People and Mother Earth on KWSO. For the past 40 years, KWSO has been sharing information and tribal voices within the Warm Springs community. To celebrate our 40th anniversary, we are taking a look back at 2011 when we focused on capturing stories from elders. Here is a program segment featuring Utwai Elder Reggie Winnishut talking about how life changed in the boarding school.
1: Probably one of the last few that do remember boarding school days, what a happy days those were, and a wonderful life, even though we were taken away from our family and moved into the school building to live and learn the white man way with the white man education, because we were denied the use of our own living native tongue, because we had to learn how to live like today's white man world. Most of that is already gone by. All those wonderful, happy days of all the native tongue and the teaching, because that had more impact and understanding for the children that did learn it and talk it. They lived a happier life, not like present day, because those teaching back then had a wonderful feeling to hear them encourage their children to do better things in life for their own good, regardless of their age or the location where they were living. Because here on Warm Springs, we were one big happy family by learning the native tongue and the wonderful teaching that our children had learned from the adults, what is known today as the seniors. It is a sad thing to say. All that is gone. No one lives that way, because to me, there is just too much of the white man way of life and teaching. All our good teachers are all gone. I miss our chiefs of that time, no matter who they were, no matter what part of their reservation. They always had wonderful, encouraging words as they had visit you up in the Simnasha area, and even over here at Siksikwe, where we all work together as one big happy family, regardless of our race. Everyone got along like a brother and sister, no matter what tribe we belong to. It's a wonderful feeling to remember those days about this whole reservation was always one big happy family.
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1: This one for the hood right here. Right here. Song dedicated to anybody out there got some dreams. 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
3: Understanding the negative effects of alcohol use is a first step in becoming a healthier community. 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Binge drinking is the consumption of an excessive amount of alcohol in a short period of time. 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It can have negative impact and potential permanent damage to your health. And binge drinking also leads to poor judgment that can put you in dangerous situations. To help protect youth in our community, we all should learn more about the effects of alcohol abuse and take action to discourage alcohol use by teenagers. 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
1: 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There's going to be a Puthlapa open to all ages as well. The 15th annual Drummers Relay Race. The 17th annual running of the Sim Nashville Derby. Trophies and cash presented to the winners of each age group. 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Join for a good old time, bring your lawn chair, windbreaker, and good feelings. 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
2: 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They studied how wild oysters build their cities. The team 3D printed 16 reef models with varying ridge patterns and heights. Eventually, they found a Goldilocks combo. Artificial reefs with the right height and ridges boosted survival by 35%. Wow, we've been tossing rocks like overconfident DIYers. But oysters already perfected their predator-proof floor plans eons ago. Talk about a pearl of wisdom.
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Hold up. I don't need no luck. I said it with a straight face, baby, that's poker. Been a little sober, got to mix it in my soda. I clean up good, a roper, doper. Baby on the shh, but that's a good odor. I'm a young star, but my money look Yoda. Crib on the ocean, backyard bullshit. You hating on the internet, I

0: This is the Warm Springs program on KWSO. In partnership with Warm Springs Community Health, we present What the Health, a monthly podcast featuring current information about health issues with a goal of increasing awareness and improving wellness in our community. The topic for this program is bed bugs. Bed bugs do not transmit disease, but their bites can cause discomfort, itching, and anxiety. The Centers for Disease Control state that bed bugs are not known to spread or transmit any diseases to humans, so that's the good news. However, getting rid of bed bugs is incredibly difficult. On this edition of What the Health, Warm Springs Community Health Dr. Michaela Fry talks with Woodrow Picard.
1: We are really excited to have our pest management specialist with us, Woody. Woody, would you be willing to introduce yourself?
2: My name is Woodrow Picard. People call me Woody for short. I work for Community Health as pest management coordinator.
1: The information that you have, I think, is really important, and we're looking to help get this out into the community. Tell us a little bit more about what you do with pest management with Community Health.
2: I work with the bed bug situation we have on a reservation with help coordinate, educate people in the community about how to eradicate bed bugs and how to eliminate them without using chemicals. And there's a lot of stuff out there, and the bed bugs alone are a nuisance enough as understanding their biology and their habitats within their home and their domain. And one of the things about the bed bugs that a lot of people don't understand was that they don't discriminate. They don't care how rich you are, how your living conditions. They'll latch on. They're great hitchhikers. And they are just a really ugly nuisance bug. They're called bed bugs, but they're really a parasite.
1: And I know you've been doing a lot of work in putting together resources for what do people use to take care of bed bugs if they are having them at their home. What are some of your biggest recommendations that you would like people to know more about for it to become common knowledge of this is what you can do if you're having this happen?
2: Okay, if you have an infestation or you believe you have one of the best things to do is to declutter your home. Get rid of things. Don't throw your furniture out. That's one thing I don't recommend. Pull your furniture, your bed, your dressers away from the wall 6 to 8 inches. And one of the best things to do is if you have a dryer or if on a hot day, clothesline, and put your clothes in a dryer on high heat for 35 minutes. And then put the done clothes, put them in a bag, put them outside, and do another batch. Just keep doing that. One of the best things to do right now is go to Madras or Bi-Mart, Ace Hardware, or Redmond, any place where they sell diatomaceous earth, that's what it's called. I call it bed bug powder because it's easier to pronounce. And just use that like a little sprinkle, put it in like an old water bottle, poke holes in the top like a salt shaker, then just hit the crevices of your couch, your bedding, let it set for 2 days, then vacuum, then repeat your process. That's all you got to do right now temporarily because chemicals don't work. None of them work. I found that out. Bed bug bombs, hot shot bed bug killer, none of those work. It makes these bed bugs immune to every chemical out there, and it actually pushes them into hiding. And if you do come across a bed bug and you see one and you want to squish it, don't squish it because all you'll do is it sends off a pheromone. And all these bed bugs will go in hiding until the situation is clear, then they come running back out. They like coming out at night mainly. But if they're hungry enough, they'll come out during the daytime.
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2: 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Makst, number two. Shun, number three. Lukt, number four. Gunma, number five. Tum, number six. Sinmakst, number seven. Gutlkt, number eight. Is number nine. Yashilkum, number 10.
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3: 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There's specials for 6 and under boys and girls, the Sweep Your Teepee World Championships, and the Family Team Dance. Wednesday, July 15th, 6 o'clock will be a potluck barbecue for all those attending. 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There's going to be a Puthlapa open to all ages as well. The 15th annual Drummers Relay Race. 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Trophies and cash presented to the winners of each age group. Camping areas will be available with some teepee poles that will be available as well. Join for a good old time, bring your lawn chair, windbreaker, and good feelings. 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

0: This is Our People and Mother Earth on KWSO. For the past 40 years, KWSO has been sharing information and tribal voices within the Warm Springs community. To celebrate our 40th anniversary, we are taking a look back at 2011 when we focused on capturing stories from elders. Here is a program segment featuring Utwai Elder Reggie Winneshut talking about how life changed in the boarding school.
1: I'm probably one of the last few that do remember boarding school days, what a happy days those were, and a wonderful life, even though we were taken away from our family and moved into the school building to live and learn the white man way with the white man education, because we were denied the use of our own living native tongue, because we had to learn how to live like today's white man world. Most of that is already gone by, all those wonderful happy days of all the native tongue and the teaching, because that had more impact and understanding for the children that did learn it and talk it. They lived a happier life, not like present day, because those teaching back then had a wonderful feeling to hear them encourage their children to do better things in life for their own good, regardless of their age or the location where they were living. Because here on Warm Springs, we were one big happy family by learning the native tongue and the wonderful teaching that our children had learned from the adults, what is known today as the seniors. It is a sad thing to say, all that is gone. No one lives that way, because to me, there is just too much of the white man way of life and teaching. All our good teachers are all gone. I miss our chiefs of that time, no matter who they were, no matter what part of their reservation. They always had wonderful, encouraging words as they had visited you up in the Simnasha area. And even over here at Siksikwe, where we all work together as one big happy family, irregardless of our race. Everyone got along like a brother and sister, no matter what tribe we belong to. It's a wonderful feeling to remember those days about this whole reservation was always one big happy family.
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0: KWSO is public media serving the Warm Springs Reservation and Central Oregon. Like us on Facebook for local news, information, photos of local happenings, and interesting links. And when you like one of our posts, please click on KWSO, then click like, follow, and share.
1: 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This is simply a new twist using old-style techniques. You post something on social media. You, for instance, are venting about how your bike is missing. 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Check references, and not necessarily the ones he gave you. If you are the victim of an online fraud, report the incident at www.ic3.gov.
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0: 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In partnership with Warm Springs Community Health, we present What the Health, a monthly podcast featuring current information about health issues with a goal of increasing awareness and improving wellness in our community. The topic for this program is bed bugs. Bed bugs do not transmit disease, but their bites can cause discomfort, itching, and anxiety. The Centers for Disease Control state that bed bugs are not known to spread or transmit any diseases to humans, so that's the good news. However, getting rid of bed bugs is incredibly difficult. On this edition of What the Health, Warm Springs Community Health Dr. Michaela Fry talks with Woodrow Picard.
1: We are really excited to have our pest management specialist with us, Woody. Woody, would you be willing to introduce yourself?
2: My name is Woodrow Picard. People call me Woody for short. I work for Community Health as pest management coordinator.
1: The information that you have, I think, is really important, and we're looking to help get this out into the community. Tell us a little bit more about what you do with pest management with Community Health.
2: I work with the bed bug situation we have on a reservation with help coordinate, educate people in the community about how to eradicate bed bugs and how to eliminate them without using chemicals. And there's a lot of stuff out there, and the bed bugs alone are a nuisance enough as understanding their biology and their habitats within their home and their domain. And one of the things about the bed bugs that a lot of people don't understand was that they don't discriminate. They don't care how rich you are, how your living conditions, they'll latch on. They're great hitchhikers, and they are just a really ugly nuisance bug. They're called bed bugs, but they're really a parasite.
1: And I know you've been doing a lot of work in putting together resources for what do people use to take care of bed bugs if they are having them at their home. What are some of your biggest recommendations that you would like people to know more about for it to become common knowledge of this is what you can do if you're having this happen?
2: Okay, if you have an infestation or you believe you have one of the best things to do is to declutter your home. Get rid of things. Don't throw your furniture out. That's one thing I don't recommend. Pull your furniture, your bed, your dressers away from the wall 6 to 8 inches. And one of the best things to do is if you have a dryer or if on a hot day, clothesline, and put your clothes in a dryer on high heat for 35 minutes. And then put the done clothes, put them in a bag, put them outside, and do another batch. Just keep doing that. One of the best things to do right now is go to Madras or Bi-Mart, Ace Hardware, or Redmond, any place where they sell diatomaceous earth, that's what it's called. I call it bed bug powder because it's easier to pronounce. And just use that like a little sprinkle, put it in like an old water bottle, poke holes in the top like a salt shaker, then just hit the crevices of your couch, your bedding, let it set for 2 days, then vacuum, then repeat your process. That's all you got to do right now temporarily because chemicals don't work. None of them work. I found that out. Bed bug bombs, hotshot bed bug killer, none of those work. It makes these bed bugs immune to every chemical out there, and it actually pushes them into hiding. And if you do come across a bed bug and you see one and you want to squish it, don't squish it because all you'll do is it sends off a pheromone. And all these bed bugs will go in hiding until the situation is clear, then they come running back out. They like coming out at night mainly. But if they're hungry enough, they'll come out during the daytime.
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flow. Mommy got me twisted like a dreadlock. She don't wrestle, but I got her in a headlock. 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Mommy on fire, red hot. 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Mr. Worldwide as I step in the room. I'm a hustler, baby, but that you knew. And tonight it's just me and you.

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0: 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School may be out, but healthy meals are still on the menu. 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
1: Understanding that gambling can be risky is important. 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
2: 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And the brain stays in that somewhat intoxicated state. 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
3: If you think you have a gambling problem, or you know someone who does, contact Oregon Problem Gambling Resource at opgr.org. 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

you're gone, we still a team. Through your family, I'll fulfill your dreams. 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
5: This is our people and Mother Earth on KWSO. For the past 40 years, KWSO has been sharing information and tribal voices within the Warm Springs community. To celebrate our 40th anniversary, we are taking a look back at 2011 when we focused on capturing stories from elders. Here is a program segment featuring Utwai Elder Reggie Winneshut talking about how life changed in the boarding school.
6: I'm probably one of the last few that do remember boarding school days, what a happy days those were, and a wonderful life. Even though we were taken away from our family and moved into the school building to live and learn the white man way with the white man education, because we were denied the use of our own living native tongue, because we had to learn how to live like today's white man world. Most of that is already gone by. All those wonderful, happy days of all the native tongue and the teaching, because that had more impact and understanding for the children that did learn it and talk it. They lived a happier life, not like present day, because those teaching back then had a wonderful feeling to hear them encourage their children to do better things in life for their own good, regardless of their age or the location where they were living. Because here on Warm Springs, we were one big happy family by learning the native tongue and the wonderful teaching that our children had learned from the adults, what is known today as the seniors. It is a sad thing to say. All that is gone. No one lives that way, because to me, there is just too much of the white man way of life and teaching. All our good teachers are all gone. I miss our chiefs of that time, no matter who they were, no matter what part of their reservation. They always had wonderful, encouraging words as they had visited you up in the Simnasha area. And even over here at Siksikwe, where we all worked together as one big happy family, irregardless of our race. Everyone got along like a brother and sister, no matter what tribe we belong to. It's a wonderful feeling to remember those days about this whole reservation was always one big happy family.
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0: KWSO is public media serving the Warm Springs Reservation and Central Oregon. Like us on Facebook for local news, information, photos of local happenings, and interesting links. 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
7: 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Machst, number two. Schon, number three. Lucht, number four. Gonma, number five. Tram, number six. 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

cheeky, what you blazing? I ain't racing, you just bitchin' easy. Please, promoters should've learned from Oprah that a win ain't free. I'm overdosing, brought a big nick and a 50 clip into a den of thieves. I give a

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0: This is the Warm Springs program on KWSO. In partnership with Warm Springs Community Health, we present What the Health, a monthly podcast featuring current information about health issues with a goal of increasing awareness and improving wellness in our community. The topic for this program is bed bugs. Bed bugs do not transmit disease, but their bites can cause discomfort, itching, and anxiety. The Centers for Disease Control state that bed bugs are not known to spread or transmit any diseases to humans, so that's the good news. However, getting rid of bed bugs is incredibly difficult. On this edition of What the Health, Warm Springs Community Health Dr. Michaela Fry talks with Woodrow Picard.
1: We are really excited to have our pest management specialist with us, Woody. Woody, would you be willing to introduce yourself?
2: My name is Woodrow Picard. People call me Woody for short. I work for Community Health as pest management coordinator.
1: The information that you have, I think, is really important, and we're looking to help get this out into the community. Tell us a little bit more about what you do with pest management with Community Health.
2: I work with the bed bug situation we have on a reservation with help coordinate, educate people in the community about how to eradicate bed bugs and how to eliminate them without using chemicals. And there's a lot of stuff out there, and the bed bugs alone are a nuisance enough as understanding their biology and their habitats within their home and their domain. And one of the things about the bed bugs that a lot of people don't understand was that they don't discriminate. They don't care how rich you are, how your living conditions. They'll latch on. They're great hitchhikers. And they are just a really ugly nuisance bug. They're called bed bugs, but they're really a parasite.
1: And I know you've been doing a lot of work in putting together resources for what do people use to take care of bed bugs if they are having them at their home. What are some of your biggest recommendations that you would like people to know more about for it to become common knowledge of this is what you can do if you're having this happen?
2: Okay, if you have an infestation or you believe you have one of the best things to do is to declutter your home. Get rid of things. Don't throw your furniture out. That's one thing I don't recommend. Pull your furniture, your bed, your dressers away from the wall 6 to 8 inches. And one of the best things to do is if you have a dryer or if on a hot day, clothesline, and put your clothes in a dryer on high heat for 35 minutes. And then put the done clothes, put them in a bag, put them outside, and do another batch. Just keep doing that. One of the best things to do right now is go to Madras or Bi-Mart, Ace Hardware, or Redmond, any place where they sell diatomaceous earth, that's what it's called. I call it bed bug powder because it's easier to pronounce. And just use that like a little sprinkle, put it in like an old water bottle, poke holes in the top like a salt shaker, then just hit the crevices of your couch, your bedding, let it set for 2 days, then vacuum, then repeat your process. That's all you got to do right now temporarily because chemicals don't work. None of them work. I found that out. Bed bug bombs, hot shot bed bug killer, none of those work. It makes these bed bugs immune to every chemical out there, and it actually pushes them into hiding. And if you do come across a bed bug and you see one and you want to squish it, don't squish it because all you'll do is it sends off a pheromone. And all these bed bugs will go in hiding until the situation is clear, then they come running back out. They like coming out at night mainly. But if they're hungry enough, they'll come out during the daytime.
0: 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You can contact Woody Picard at Warm Springs Community Health in the Health and Wellness Center. I'm Sue Matters for the Warm Springs program on 91.9 FM KWSO.

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3: 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Pachat. Ptchninch. 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
2: It's snowing at Mount Hood.
1: 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Tach wispa.
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2: Watch out when you come into a snow blizzard or snowstorm.
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1: How mo yet avino?
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1: Ano to iwa to ishaboy gayo?
2: Where are all the choke cherries?
1: To ishaboy gamino abisha kwasip.
2: The choke cherries should be nice and ripe.
1: Iwa to ishaboy zapoka.
2: Pick a lot of choke cherries.
1: Yatomoka to ishaboy bisha hanikwa.
2: This winter we will have good choke cherries. Today we will talk about some of the trees and plants we have around here.
1: Suvi. Suvi.
3: Willows.
1: Suvi. Saiba.
3: Tulis.
1: Saiba. 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
3: Sagebrush.
1: Sawabi. Wap.
3: Juniper trees.
1: Wap. Wagop.
3: Pine tree.
1: Wagop. Hana no suyubi na hani.
2: When are willows ready to pick?
1: Osusai baha unu na wakiti.
2: Are the tulis hard to work with?
1: Our
2: ancestor Paiutes used to wear sagebrush clothing. There is a lot of juniper around here. Those pine trees are very tall. Today we are going to talk about some of the berries that we like to eat.
1: Bogopsh.
3: Wild currants.
1: Bogopsh. Do you?
3: Wild plums.
1: Do you? Togabonoa.
3: Huckleberries.
1: Togabonoa. Pa.
3: Water.
1: Kaihan no yobogopsh nabinai.
2: There are very few wild currants left around here. Canned wild plums are pretty tasty.

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Willow Dance Song. For an entertainment dance performed by four women or two men and two women. Each dancer joins his hands above his head, dances with a swaying movement, simulating willow trees in the breeze.

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0: This is Our People and Mother Earth on KWSO. For the past 40 years, KWSO has been sharing information and tribal voices within the Warm Springs community. To celebrate our 40th anniversary, we are taking a look back at 2011 when we focused on capturing stories from elders. Here is a program segment featuring Utswai Elder Reggie Winnishut talking about how life changed in the boarding school.
1: Probably one of the last few that do remember boarding school days, what a happy days those were, and a wonderful life, even though we were taken away from our family and moved into the school building to live and learn the white man way with the white man education, because we were denied the use of our own living native tongue, because we had to learn how to live like today's white man world. Most of that is already gone by, all those wonderful happy days of all the native tongue and the teaching, because that had more impact and understanding for the children that did learn it and talk it. They lived a happier life, not like present day, because those teaching back then had a wonderful feeling to hear them encourage their children to do better things in life for their own good, regardless of their age or the location where they were living. Because here on Warm Springs, we were one big happy family by learning the native tongue and the wonderful teaching that our children had learned from the adults, what is known today as the seniors. It is a sad thing to say, all that is gone. No one lives that way, because to me, there is just too much of the white man way of life and teaching. All our good teachers are all gone. I miss our chiefs of that time, no matter who they were, no matter what part of their reservation. They always had wonderful, encouraging words as they had visit you up in the Simnasha area. And even over here at Siksikwe, where we all work together as one big happy family, irregardless of our race. Everyone got along like a brother and sister, no matter what tribe we belong to. It's a wonderful feeling to remember those days about this whole reservation was always one big happy family.
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4: 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Belittling, bullying, and anger are all negative behaviors that affect young people by making them feel less than or inadequate. 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

0: Live from NPR News in Washington, I'm Nora Rahm. The Maine Attorney General is investigating the latest fatal shooting involving ICE agents. Officials say the man was killed yesterday trying to get away from agents who are looking for an immigrant subject to deportation. Senator Angus King told Morning Edition he was told the man who died was not the subject of the warrant, and officials have not provided much information.
1: This is a very vague allegation that was in the statement from DHS last night, and that's why we need a true, independent, transparent investigation, not strictly by the federal authorities. The problem is the federal authorities have very little credibility now.
0: The shooting follows last week's deadly shooting by ICE agents in Houston. A drop in oil prices in June led to a sharp drop in inflation after May's more than three-year record high. NPR's Stephen Bisaha reports on the latest Labor Department cost of living data.
2: Consumer prices in June were up 3.5% from a year earlier, higher than the Federal Reserve wants, but lower than May's high. Prices in June were down 0.4% from a month earlier. The decrease primarily came down to the main driving force behind inflation in recent months, energy prices. They fell 5.7% in June from a month earlier. Gas prices at the end of June were about 71 cents lower than they were during the May peak, and they've remained steady since. But renewed conflict between the U.S. and Iran could send those prices back up. Strip away food and energy, and so-called core inflation for the 12 months ending in June was 2.6%. Stephen Bisaha, NPR News.
0: Darlene Graham is to be sworn in this afternoon to represent South Carolina in the U.S. Senate. She's to complete the term of Lindsey Graham, her brother, who died over the weekend. U.S. Central Command said in a statement that it completed a round of strikes targeting military installations in at least six Iranian cities yesterday. This was the third consecutive night the U.S. has attacked Iran. Iran has responded by targeting U.S. bases in the Gulf and Jordan. This comes as President Trump said the U.S. would reestablish a blockade on Iranian ships moving to Hormuz. NPR's Adil El-Shelchi reports.
3: Iran responded to the U.S. strikes with its own attacks on Gulf countries on Tuesday. The Emirati Ministry of Defense said that two of its tankers were targeted by Iranian cruise missiles while transiting the shipping lane of the Strait of Hormuz's Omani waters. It said one person was killed. U.S. Central Command said that more than 50,000 U.S. service members are deployed across the Middle East, remaining, quote, vigilant, lethal, and ready. President Trump said on Monday that the U.S. will now be known as, quote, the guardian of the Hormuz Strait, and that while other countries will be able to move through the waterway, the U.S. would charge a 20% toll on cargo. Iran has vowed to keep control of the strait. Hadil Al-Shalchi, NPR News, Istanbul.
0: This is NPR News. French firefighters are using planes and helicopters to battle a major forest fire near Paris. Hundreds of people have been forced from their homes. It's one of several wildfires burning in Western Europe during the region's third red alert heat wave this year. Last week, at least 13 people died in a fire in southern Spain. 10 people are still listed as missing. Bastille Day celebrations are underway in France, where President Emmanuel Macron is overseeing his 10th and final military parade in Paris. NPR's Ella Beardsley reports this year's procession is meant to showcase unity with Ukraine and European allies.
4: Macron stood alone on the Place de la Concorde as the Republican Guard played the Marseillaise. Troops marched down the Champs-Élysées. Ukrainian soldiers were among them, while President Volodymyr Zelensky stood nearby. So did 25 other European leaders who met yesterday in Paris to pledge their solidarity with Ukraine as the war with Russia goes into its fifth year. Thousands of people lined the parade route despite the heat. The annual Bastille Day military parade marks the 1789 storming of the Bastille Fortress during the French Revolution. Eleanor Beardsley, NPR News, Paris.
0: In men's soccer, the first of the semifinals in the World Cup takes place in Texas today. It's France versus Spain, considered by many to be the top two teams in the competition. The winner will go on to the final match on Sunday and face either England or Argentina, depending on who wins that semifinal tomorrow. I'm Nora Rahm, NPR News in Washington.
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7: Hey, Tukti Kadook, it's a Tuesday morning. It is the 14th day of July. Another hot one straight ahead. A few clouds to start our day. And temperature hovering near 70 degrees. Didn't really cool off last night. By some standards. Others might say it's cold, like, say, if you're from Florida. Today, Tribal Council's agenda includes enterprise updates. This morning, Local Housing Authority, the Warm Springs Timber LLC, and the High Lucky Lodge. And then the afternoon agenda includes reports from Warm Springs Economic Development Corporation, Indian Head Executive Director, ECE Compliance, and Policy Council. Hey, there's a youth basketball camp this week at the Youth Center Gym from 9:15 to 11:30 a.m. Also, free summer meals today, no cost, no paperwork, just free food for local youth ages 1 to 18. You can get those free meals at Buff Elementary, the Warm Springs Boys and Girls Club, or Bridges High School. Warm Springs Commodities Food Bank will be open today from 10 to 1. And the Madras Community Food Pantry will also be open from 10 to 1 today. That's the one on Culver Highway. Today is senior lunch from noon to 1 at the Warm Springs Senior Building. And Warm Springs Community Health Program has a hand sewing circle that meets on Tuesdays at noon in the IHS atrium. Lunch and supplies are provided. The Sacred Road Summer Program for kids in kindergarten through 6th grade is happening this week behind the Warm Springs Community Center. It'll continue through Friday, including games, crafts, snacks, and a Bible story. No registration necessary. Kids, you can just show up. They'll have that program every other week through the end of July. Voters in the Madras Aquatic Center Recreation District will decide on August 4th, whether to recall 4 members of the district's board of directors. Eligible voters must be registered by today, and ballots will be mailed beginning tomorrow. Completed ballots must be returned to the Jefferson County Clerk 8 p.m. on Election Day, August 4th, or postmarked by August 4th and received within the state's allowed time frame to be counted. Streponia Collective presents Brothers and Sisters in Progress Steps to Freedom Reentry Group, Tuesdays 5:30 to 7 at the Jefferson County Library in Madras. It is a peer-led weekly support group where people returning from prison build a healthy support system. There's also a Zoom option to attend. For more information, call 541-777-4028. Well, starts tonight up in Simnasho, the 23rd annual Hot Summer Nights Powwow and Encampment happening today and tomorrow. At the Simnasho Powwow Arbor, this evening there will be a weenie roast at 6, followed by new and rejoiners at 6:45, then the powwow at 7. Tomorrow starts the potluck barbecue dinner at 6, and then the powwow at 7. All kinds of specials planned over the 2 days, including the Sweep Your TP World Championships, a family team dance, a round bustle, puff-la-paw, drummer's relay, and of course the annual running of the Simnasho Derby. 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Light snacks will be provided. A couple more items. We'll sprinkle them in along the way. That's the first glance at today's calendar. 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Thanks for tuning in.
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0: 91.9 FM, KWS. So that is Blackstone bringing us in this morning with a grand entry. A good Tuesday morning to you. 22 minutes after 6 o'clock, and, you know, we're serving up the hot audio Java already, getting ready for the day. And as Liz pointed out earlier, she stormed into the on-air studio. She said it's not sunny outside. Indeed, it is not. She'll have those weather details in just a moment. It's all after the news. Good morning, Liz.
1: Good morning. This is KWSO News. I'm Liz Smith. The Warm Springs Community Health Program is going to offer a free education session on dementia behaviors presented by OHSU.
2: I'm Allison Lindauer. I'm an associate professor at Oregon Health and Science University, where I am involved in the Oregon Alzheimer's Disease Research Center. So we're one of 35 NIH-funded research centers around the nation and the only one in Oregon. And part of our job is to teach Oregonians about dementia and ways to manage it. So I'm looking forward to coming down to Warm Springs on Wednesday. We're going to be meeting with the community to talk about dementia. So we'll have some time to talk about kind of what is dementia. But then we're going to spend most of our time talking about behavioral symptoms of dementia and why they happen. So things like refusing care or wandering away from home, or even things like hitting a person, a caregiver, or yelling at them. All of these behaviors can be really distressing. And so we have some suggestions on how to understand these behaviors and perhaps how to get in front of them so they aren't as upsetting to a family. I understand there's a couple of other groups coming, including a dental group. And we'll have some time to have a lot of question and answer period, and hopefully a little time to just spend some time together as a community. Just want to say I just appreciate Shanita's work to help this happen, and I'm looking forward to spending time in Warm Springs and taking people's questions. It can be a really interesting day, and I thank you for your support.
1: This free session will happen tomorrow from noon until 4 in the Old Elementary School cafeteria. The Confederated Tribes of Warm Springs are currently advertising several vacancies on local boards and committees. Openings include one position on the Warm Springs Credit Board of Directors for a Class 2 tribal member, one tribal member position on the Cannabis Regulatory Commission, and two positions on the Warm Springs Local Housing Authority Board of Commissioners. If you are interested, you must submit a letter of interest and a resume by 5 p.m. on Monday, August 10th. Applicants are also required to sign a criminal and credit background check. You can submit your application packet in three ways. In person, drop them off at the Tribal Administration Building, addressed to the Secretary, Treasurer, CEO. You can mail them to P.O. Box 455 in Warm Springs, or you can email your materials to Ed Henderson at wstribes.org and cr.begay@wstribes.org. 12 states, including Oregon, Washington, and California, sued to block Paramount's merger with Warner Brothers. Oregon Public Broadcasting's Conrad Wilson reports.
3: The states want to block the $81 billion merger, saying it violates a longstanding federal law aimed at protecting competition. Washington State Attorney General Nick Brown warned in a statement that if the merger goes through, it will raise prices and cost Americans jobs. Oregon Attorney General Dan Rayfield says his office began its own investigation into Paramount's lobbying efforts to secure approval from the Trump administration.
4: Under Trump, the federal administration has also stepped away, way back from investigating and enforcing our antitrust laws here in this country. And this is why states have had to step up.
3: Just last month, lawmakers approved 16 new positions to beef up this kind of antitrust enforcement at the Oregon Department of Justice. In a statement, Paramount called the lawsuit, quote, wrong on both the facts and the law, and vowed to defend the deal. I'm Conrad Wilson in Portland.
1: That's news. KWSO weather's coming up.
5: Dear survivors of abuse, you are strong, you are valuable, you are important. Leaving an abusive relationship can seem impossible, but you have help. The Confederated Tribes of Warm Springs Victims of Crime Services Office, which provides emergency response for victims 24 hours a day, can be reached at 541-553-2293.
1: KWSO weather, mostly cloudy this morning across Warm Springs, and then gradually turning sunny and hot with a high near 100 degrees. Tonight brings a 30% chance of showers, mainly between the hours of 2 and 5 a.m. Skies turn cloudier overnight with a low around 63 degrees. Wednesday starts with a slight chance of showers in the morning and another chance in the afternoon. Clouds increase through the day, and it stays hot with a high near 98 degrees tomorrow. It is 627. I'm Liz Smith reporting for KWSO News.

on 91.9 FM, KWSO, The Boys with one titled Homies. Good morning, 34 minutes after 6 o'clock. Hope you're off to a good start, despite the cloudiness, keeping us in a nice little warm blanket of 67 degrees. It should clear up a little later on, so we'll see. It's one of those wait-and-see things. Hey, you know, the Jefferson County Little League senior girls are headed to Missoula, Montana. So be watching on social media for, you know, fundraisers, so on and so forth. They need a little help getting over there. Why? Because they won the state title, and now they're heading over to the regionals to compete with that. So congratulations to that team. And families with younger kids, listen up. This is where it all starts, in T-ball. And Warm Springs Nation T-ball registration is now being taken in person at Family Resource Center Conference Room. It'll be tomorrow and Thursday from 6 to 8 p.m. And then again next week, the 21st, 22nd, and 23rd from 5:30 to 7:30 p.m. There's no cost to register your kids for T-ball. However, you do need a birth certificate. It's required to verify the age, and your kids need to be 6 or 7.

0: that we put on our website along with the PDF version of the flyers. And our first test screen is up and running at the library and the Family Resource Center. We hope to install more in additional public spaces as a way to help keep the community better informed with updated information, accurate information as usual. We are KWSO, Warm Springs Community Radio. That's just kind of like our lane, our vibe. It's what we do, give you information all day long. Still to come this morning here on The Morning Routine, we'll hear from Mr. Mitch Anthony. It's all coming up after Our Living Lands right here on KWSO.
1: This is Our Living Lands, and I'm Jill Freitas. The Sky City Buffalo Ram Dancers are a group from the Acoma Pueblo. Our Living Lands producer, Daniel Spalding, attended a recent performance at the Indian Pueblo Cultural Center in Albuquerque. After, he spoke to the dancers about the importance of land, animals, and culture.
2: For listeners who may not be familiar with the Buffalo Ram Dance, can you explain a little bit about the dance and what it represents to your community?
3: My name is Shane Keen. I'm from Acoma Pueblo. My Indian name is Hayuye Ushakranotsish. As far as the Buffalo dance group, each Pueblo in New Mexico, out of the 19 Pueblos, we all have a different style of a Buffalo dance. Each Pueblo is unique and different. We're not all the same, but when we do perform, we do pray from our hearts. We pray for the people, not just at home, but for everyone around the world. We pray for the land. We pray for the animals. We pray for Mother to have water.
2: How does the Buffalo Ram Dance reflect your people's relationship with the land, animals, and the environment?
3: As far as the representation of like the ram and the elk, they just copy how they see the wildlife out in nature. And as far as the way they move, the way they would dance, if they would hear the drum beat, they will perform as if the animals were here too as well.
2: As environmental changes continue to affect indigenous communities, how do cultural traditions like this dance help strengthen resilience, identity, and connection to place?
3: As far as all that, I usually like to tell my kids to believe in who they are, where they come from, because that's going to be carried on for generations after generation. So I tell them to have belief.
2: When you perform the Buffalo Ram Dance, what do you hope community members and visitors take away about the Pueblo of Acoma, its culture, and its enduring relationship with the land?
4: Well, good afternoon. My name is Philip Garcia, and I am from the Pueblo of Acoma. I come from the Big Sun clan on my mother's side and the Little Turkey clan on my father's side. And I think for me, when I'm out there performing, you know, my hope for the people is that they take some of this good feeling, right? The good energy that comes from the songs, from the movements, from the different colors, everything that we have, that they take that with them and they use it in a good way, you know, that it connects their spirit with whatever good energy that we're providing.
2: How are you working to ensure these songs, dances, and cultural teachings are passed on to future generations of Acoma youth?
4: Our thing is to bring in the new individuals and teach them while they're young, to get them, you know, interested in dancing and moving and, you know, in the songs, you know, learning how to sing, learning how to drum, you know, also, you know, taking care of whatever stuff that they have, whether it's their shells or their bells, you know, everything that it has, it serves a purpose in the dance.
2: Can you share a little bit about what it means to you as a traditional song carrier to share these songs in front of the visitors here at the Indian Pueblo Cultural Center?
4: We put a lot into the songs that we're out there. And our songs are not just words, but they're prayers. Prayers of good feelings, of good healing for our people, the land, the animals. And that hopes that we bring the rain clouds in, you know, and everything that we do, you know, is, you know, part of, you know, this whole earth, I guess you want to call it, right?
2: As dancers who share your culture and, you know, songs with the visitors, what does this mean to you as one of the youth dancers?
5: My name is Lauren Vio. It means very good. It feels good to dance for the people and pray for them. Even though they may not understand it, they just tell them that it's a prayer and it keeps us doing our tradition and learning new different things.
2: How does it feel as a Pueblo tribal member to share your culture with the visitors?
5: Hello, my name is Chloe Mice. I'm 16 years old and finished my sophomore year of high school. It just makes me like happy and like to see people around and like watch us and see how we do things and what we pray for as a native person coming from like any Pueblo and stuff.
2: And what is one thing that you hope visitors can take away from watching you perform here at the Indian Pueblo Center?
5: Mainly like the prayers that we like send out to people, like if like their family's like falling ill or something, then we could like send it out to them.

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0: Mitch Anthony here with today's Daily Dose. Larry was excited about his daughter's 16th birthday party coming up on Friday. A very special Sweet 16 celebration was planned with relatives coming from many miles away. Then Larry's boss called. "Larry, we need you to be in Boston for a meeting on Friday." "But," Larry hesitated, "it's my daughter's 16th birthday. We have a big party planned. I've got to keep my priorities straight." "That's right," his boss responded. "You need to keep your priorities straight. Without this job, how will you feed your family? You be in Boston or else." Larry had risen to the level of vice president for this large corporation. He was making great money, but now he knew that this was the beginning of the end. His boss's threat displayed how his corporation had counterfeited meaningful values. He found another position for a smaller company at half the pay, but Larry felt better about what he was doing. He missed that bittersweet 16th birthday party, but he rearranged his life so he would never miss another one. A test of our values, such as the one that Larry faced, is never easy, but they ultimately go on to define us as human beings. This is Mitch Anthony reminding you once again that life is whatever you make it.
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0: 509J Summer Meals. School may be out, but healthy meals are still on the menu. The Jefferson County School District Summer Meal Program offers free breakfast and lunch for all children and teens ages 1 through 18. 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
1: FM, KWSO, Eagle Thunder, and a Bachelor Contest song recorded live right here in Warm Springs. 48 minutes after 6 o'clock on a Tuesday morning, up and at 'em. It's going to be another hot day. Liz has those weather details in just a moment. It's all after the news. Hi there, Liz.
2: Good morning. This is KWSO News. I'm Liz Smith. The Branch of Natural Resources IRMP 30-day comment period is now open to input from tribal members of the Warm Springs Reservation on the Jones Canyon Tower Replacement BPA Project Assessment. In order to facilitate comments from tribal members, there is an online survey available, and we will have a link to that as well as the project assessment and other documents in our local news section at kwso.org this morning. For hard copy requests, you can reach out to Tim Outman, who is the IRMP coordinator, by email at tim.outman@ctwsbnr.org, or you can call 541-553-2016. You can also stop by the BNR office to pick up a copy. Central Oregon kids have a chance to put their stamp on wildlife science this month. The Deschutes Land Trust has launched a monarch butterfly naming contest for youth ages 5 to 17. 10 winning names will be attached to state-of-the-art solar-powered tracking e-tags. These tiny sensors will be placed on monarchs released in late summer, allowing researchers and the public to follow their migration to California in real time on the Project Monarch app. Submissions are open online through July 26th. If you're too old to enter, the Land Trust is also giving away free milkweed seeds to help restore the butterfly's local habitat. You can learn more at DeschutesLandTrust.org. Yvonne Stevenson, a dedicated family nurse practitioner and certified nurse midwife, passed away unexpectedly back in May at St. Charles Medical Center in Bend following complications from an accident. She was 80 years old. Her sudden passing came just weeks after the community gathered to honor her at a retirement celebration at the Warm Springs Health and Wellness Center. Stevenson's distinguished 40-year career was marked by her deep commitment to Indigenous and veteran health. She helped establish women's health clinics in 30 remote Alaska Native villages, developed programs for women veterans, and ultimately returned to care for patients at the Warm Springs Health and Wellness Center until her retirement this spring. Her family invites the community to join them for a celebration of life on August 15th at 1 p.m. at the Madras Performing Arts Center. A Zoom live stream will also be available for those who are unable to attend in person. A group out of Spokane, Washington is having a vacation Bible school and basketball camp at the old elementary gym this week, and they want more kids to attend. It's being held mornings for the rest of this week from 9:15 to 11:30. That's news. KWSO weather's coming up.
3: Understanding the negative effects of alcohol use is a first step in becoming a healthier community. 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There is no known safe amount of alcohol during pregnancy or when trying to get pregnant. There is also no safe time to drink during pregnancy. All types of alcohol are equally harmful, including all wines and beer. Together, we as a community can learn more about alcohol and begin conversations about supporting each other in making healthy choices.
2: KWSO weather, mostly cloudy today, then turning sunny and hot with a high near 100 degrees and a light northeast breeze this afternoon. Tonight brings a 30% chance of showers between the hours of 2 and 5 a.m. and a low around 63 degrees. Wind gusts up to 22 miles per hour tonight. Wednesday will stay hot near 98 degrees with a couple of chances for showers and increasing clouds. I'm Liz Smith reporting for KWSO News.

0: This is Our People and Mother Earth on KWSO. For the past 40 years, KWSO has been sharing information and tribal voices within the Warm Springs community. To celebrate our 40th anniversary, we are looking back at 2011 when we focused on capturing stories from elders. Here is a program segment featuring Atwai Elder Arlita Roan.
1: My name is Arlita Roan, my married name. My maiden name is Arlita Sapa, but in Itchishkin, our name was Shapak, and that meant burden carrier, and that's exactly what my family, on my grandma's side, carried that name and were burden carriers of their community as they helped in an Indian doctor way and counselor, family counseling. My grandmother was, and that's who I am. And the reason why I still speak my language, my family on my grandmother's side strongly carried their cultural ways and their traditional ways, as they were not so much out into the front being when the white man moved in and other types of people. When they moved in, we weren't influenced by them. We went, our people kind of went and hid away from progress in that way. And so it seemed like we kept our ways, and that's the Washut way that they worshiped God. It wasn't a religion, it was a way of life with God. And the songs speak that way. They talk about the Piap and the Lakaichit and the Psht, and the Haolak Duit, and that all is referred today as I studied Christianity in the churches that was set here for us, and that was the Presbyterian Church was set for our people here. And my grandmother would tell me that that's for those people that's going to eventually not know their language and their ways, but they will never refrain from learning about God. They'll go to those churches and still carry on the way of God in the English way of life, which I see is not totally really happening for all of us. There is some of us that's following those churches in the way to follow the ways of God. And that's the way I learned, and with both religion, the both way of worshiping God. And that was the longhouse way, and I wouldn't say longhouse in the time that I know of. This Washut was when the people traveled this land, what is now Oregon, and they worshipped this way wherever they were at. They didn't have no longhouses until just lately here. Longhouses happened. And so the way of worship happened every day with you as you walked. And if you walk out in the mountains and you're one with the Spirit, you will hear the sounds of those songs out there in the hills. And once in a while, it'll whip through the trees of breeze or whatever, you know. It just sounds beautiful. And that's just the way they used to tell oral stories about it.
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0: Live from NPR News in Washington, I'm Nora Rahm. U.S. military officials say their forces successfully struck military targets across Iran again last night. The statement said the strikes were designed to further degrade Iran's ability to attack commercial shipping. NPR's Jackie Northam reports the U.S. and Iran are attempting to exert control over the Strait of Hormuz.
1: Since the start of this crisis, Iran has claimed it's in control, and it's insisted ships get permission and follow approved rules, and it's attacking ships if they don't. On Monday, President Trump pushed back, saying that going forward, the U.S. will be known as the guardian of the Hormuz Strait, and he threatened to start charging 20% fees on all goods transiting through the waterway, even though his administration has said charging fees violates international law. Iran lashed out at this, saying under no circumstances will it allow the U.S. to interfere with the management of the strait.
0: NPR's Jackie Northam. The South African government says it's deported or repatriated more than 50,000 undocumented migrants amid a crackdown on illegal immigration. Kate Bartlett has more.
2: About 53,000 undocumented migrants, mainly from Malawi, Zimbabwe, and Mozambique, have been deported in the past month, according to government figures. But thousands of migrants from those African countries are also fleeing on their own accord, fearful of weekly xenophobic protests that have sometimes turned deadly. A populist group called March and March is leading the charge against migrants, blaming them for taking South African jobs amid an unemployment crisis. Thousands of Zimbabweans have also gone to the border, waiting to be repatriated, and thousands of Malawians have been camped out in the open, waiting for government-facilitated buses to take them home. Kate Bartlett, NPR News, Johannesburg.
0: The Labor Department reports inflation is slowing. Consumer prices rose 3.5% last month, compared to a 4.2% annual rise in May, a three-year high. The slowdown is attributed to lower prices for gasoline. The federal government is running a bigger deficit this year than it did last year. NPR's Scott Horsley has more in the story.
3: Federal tax collections are up this year, but federal spending's growing even faster. 9 months into the fiscal year, the government's more than $1.3 trillion in the red. Just paying interest on the government's accumulated debt has cost more than $1 trillion in the last 9 months. That's more than the government spends on almost any other single program, with the exception of Social Security. Tariff revenue has declined since the Supreme Court struck down the president's most sweeping import taxes. The administration is working to impose new tariffs. In the meantime, the latest report from the Treasury Department shows the government has paid more than $80 billion in refunds for tariffs that were collected illegally. Scott Horsley, NPR News, Washington.
0: You're listening to NPR News. New York today became the first state in the union to impose a moratorium on permits for large new data centers. Governor Kathy Hochul signed an executive order to ban them for up to a year to protect the environment and the energy grid. The facilities require huge amounts of energy and water to cool thousands of computer servers. Technology companies need them for artificial intelligence, prompting a backlash in communities. The number of pedestrians killed on U.S. roads has declined for the third year in a row. But as NPR's Joel Rose reports, fatalities are still well above pre-pandemic levels.
4: Drivers struck and killed just over 6,700 people last year, a drop of 7% from the year before, according to a report from the Governor's Highway Safety Association. California alone accounted for more than half of the drop. 2025 marked the third straight year that the number of pedestrian fatalities has declined since peaking in 2022. But last year's number is still 10% higher than the total from 2016. The report also looked at why and when pedestrians are killed and found some familiar patterns. SUVs, pickup trucks, and vans account for more than half of pedestrian deaths, and more than three quarters of fatalities happen after dark. Joel Rose, NPR News, Washington.
0: At this hour, the bidding opens in New York for Gus. It's a Tyrannosaurus rex discovered in South Dakota's Badlands 67 million years after it roamed the Earth. Scientists spent years documenting and reconstructing it. Sotheby's estimates it could sell for as much as $30 million. The bidding starts at $19 million. I'm Nora Rahm, NPR News.
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7: HTL1, it's just after 7 o'clock on a Tuesday morning. And now I hear there could be a possibility. It was a tight window, too, for the possible rain overnight. I think she said between 2 and 3 a.m., or was it 3 and 4? Might have been between 6 and 7. Well, sorry, kids, I'm stuck on that this week. Because that's how old you have to be to play t-ball, 6 or 7. Parents, you can register your kids now for t-ball. Tomorrow, July 15th, Thursday, July 16th, from 6 to 8 p.m. at the Family Resource Center. Also, July 21st through the 23rd from 5:30 to 7:30 at the Family Resource Center. No cost to register your kids for T-ball. However, birth certificates are required just to verify age. Kids need to be 6 or 7 to participate. Sim Nashville's 23rd Annual Hot Summer Night Powwow and Encampment is happening this evening and tomorrow at the Sim Nashville Powwow Arbor. Tonight, there will be a weenie roast at 6, followed by new and rejoiners at 6:45, the powwow at 7. Tomorrow has a potluck barbecue dinner at 6 and a powwow at 7. And there's all kinds of specials planned over the 2 days, including the Sweep Your TP World Championships, family team dance, a round bustle, Puthlafa, a drummer's relay, and, of course, the annual running of the Sim Nashville Derby. That's Sim Nashville's 23rd annual Hot Summer Nights Powwow, tonight and tomorrow, Sim Nashville. Here in the Agency District this morning, enterprise updates are on the Tribal Council agenda today. This morning, Local Housing Authority, Warm Springs Timber LLC, and the Hiluki Lodge. This afternoon, Tribal Council will hear from Warm Springs Economic Development Corporation, Indian Head Executive Director, ECE Compliance and Policy Council. Hey, there's a youth basketball camp this week at the Youth Center Gym from 9:15 to 11:30 a.m. There's a soccer camp Thursday and Friday afternoon and evening at Madras High School. You can find the details at the Madras High School Facebook page. There is a cost to attend, however, scholarships are available. Free summer meals today, no cost, no paperwork, no hassle, just free food for local youth ages 1 to 18. You can drop by Buff Elementary in Madras, Warm Springs Boys and Girls Club here, or Bridges High School for freshly prepared summer breakfast and lunch. The Warm Springs Commodities Food Bank will be open today from 10 a.m. to 1 p.m. Likewise, the Madras Community Food Pantry on Culver Highway is open from 10 to 1. There's senior lunch from noon to 1 at the Warm Springs Senior Center today. And the Sacred Rome Summer Program for kids in kindergarten through 6th grade is taking place this week behind the Warm Springs Community Center. It's from 3 to 5:30 p.m., I believe, through Friday. It includes games, crafts, snacks, and a Bible story. No registration necessary. Kids, you can just show up. They'll have the program every other week through the end of July, meaning this week and the week after next week. Then it's all done. There you go. 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
10: 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Good readers naturally notice when a text relates to their own past experiences or a book they've read. You can also teach them to make inferences using clues from the text. 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
11: Summer is the perfect time for students to break away from the regular school routine and head to the water. 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

0: The abruptly ending Rihanna and Shut Up and Drive. Good morning to you. 17 minutes now after 7 o'clock here at KWSO. 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We are Warm Springs Community Radio. It's now 18 minutes after 7 o'clock and time for your KWSO News.
1: Good morning. This is KWSO News. I'm Liz Smith. The Warm Springs Community Health Program is going to offer a free education session on dementia behaviors presented by OHSU.
2: I'm Allison Lindauer. I'm an associate professor at Oregon Health and Science University, where I am involved in the Oregon Alzheimer's Disease Research Center. So we're one of 35 NIH-funded research centers around the nation and the only one in Oregon. And part of our job is to teach Oregonians about dementia and ways to manage it. So I'm looking forward to coming down to Warm Springs on Wednesday. We're going to be meeting with the community to talk about dementia. So we'll have some time to talk about kind of what is dementia. But then we're going to spend most of our time talking about behavioral symptoms of dementia and why they happen. So things like refusing care or wandering away from home, or even things like hitting a person, a caregiver, or yelling at them, all of these behaviors can be really distressing. And so we have some suggestions on how to understand these behaviors and perhaps how to get in front of them so they aren't as upsetting to a family. I understand there's a couple of other groups coming, including a dental group. And we'll have some time to have a lot of question and answer period and hopefully a little time to just spend some time together as a community. Just want to say I just appreciate Shanita's work to help this happen. And I'm looking forward to spending time in Warm Springs and taking people's questions. It can be a really interesting day. And I thank you for your support.
1: The free education session will happen tomorrow from noon until 4 in the old elementary school cafeteria. The Confederated Tribes of Warm Springs are currently advertising several vacancies on local boards and committees. Openings include one position on the Warm Springs Credit Board of Directors for a Class 2 tribal member, one tribal member position on the Cannabis Regulatory Commission, and two positions on the Warm Springs Local Housing Authority Board of Commissioners. If you are interested, you must submit a letter of interest and a resume by 5 p.m. on Monday, August 10th. Applicants are also required to sign a criminal and credit background check. You can submit your application packet in person by dropping it off at the Tribal Administration Building to the Office of the Secretary Treasurer, by mail to P.O. Box 455 in Warm Springs, or by email. You send your materials to Ed Henderson at WSTribes.org and CR.Begay at WSTribes.org. 12 states, including Oregon, Washington, and California, sued to block Paramount's merger with Warner Brothers. Oregon Public Broadcasting's Conrad Wilson reports.
3: The states want to block the $81 billion merger, saying it violates a longstanding federal law aimed at protecting competition. Washington State Attorney General Nick Brown warned in a statement that if the merger goes through, it will raise prices and cost Americans jobs. Oregon Attorney General Dan Rayfield says his office began its own investigation into Paramount's lobbying efforts to secure approval from the Trump administration.
4: Under Trump, the federal administration has also stepped away, way back from investigating and enforcing our antitrust laws here in this country. And this is why states have had to step up.
3: Just last month, lawmakers approved 16 new positions to beef up this kind of antitrust enforcement at the Oregon Department of Justice. In a statement, Paramount called the lawsuit, quote, wrong on both the facts and the law, and vowed to defend the deal. I'm Conrad Wilson in Portland.
1: That's news. KWSO weather's coming up.
5: Dear survivors of abuse, you are strong, you are valuable, you are important. Leaving an abusive relationship can seem impossible, but you have help. The Confederated Tribes of Warm Springs Victims of Crime Services Office, which provides emergency response for victims 24 hours a day, can be reached at 541-553-2293.
1: KWSO weather, we are starting off mostly cloudy, but sunshine is on the way, and so is the heat. We're headed for 100 degrees this afternoon with just a gentle northeast breeze picking up later on. Overnight, a few showers. There's about a 30% chance, mainly between the hours of 2 and 5 a.m. Clouds thicken up, temperatures drop to around 63 degrees, and winds may kick up a bit with gusts near 22 miles per hour before calming down. Wednesday brings a couple rounds of possible showers, a slight chance early and another chance in the afternoon. We can expect more clouds and another hot day with highs in the 90s tomorrow. I'm Liz Smith reporting for KWSO News.

0: And there you have it. That is the latest from Violet Grohl, who is the daughter of the Foo Fighters frontman, Dave Grohl, once upon a time in Nirvana, the drummer. So there you go. There's the whole story for you. Her latest bug in the cake. It's 26 minutes after 7 o'clock here. Have some hot audio, Java. Thanks for listening to KWSO, The Morning Routine. I am the Wheel Man. Having fun, as usual, playing music and providing information, and also letting you know what's going on later on today on KWSO. Coming up at 10 o'clock, it is Native America Calling right here. 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And I might add, if the renovation of the Cottonwood restaurant is anything like the renovation of the Plateau Travel Plaza, it's going to be spectacular. Just saying. There are things that are done well here in Warm Springs. Like the wall going down Highway 26. Have you taken note of this? The K-wall barrier along the sidewalk? Kind of south of Highway 3 there. It's beautiful. So shout out to the artists that contributed to that. As I was driving by this morning, I thought, man, how cool is that? Let's see. Today is National Tape Measure Day. It was Alvin J. Fellows of New Haven, Connecticut, who made the lives of carpenters, electricians, seamstresses, and countless other craftspeople significantly easier. You see, on July 14th, 1868, he was granted a patent for his improvements in tape measures, kicking off the era of the modern retractable tape measure. However, the concept of a tape measure goes back a little further. So much further that I have no time to get into that. It's National Cow Appreciation Day across the country. For one day only, adults and children are likely to herd into their local. It's a promotional thing for a chicken restaurant known as Chick-fil-A. So there you go. Let's see. It's National Mac and Cheese Day. Made with macaroni noodles, cream or milk, golden mac and cheese. High carbs, fatty content, but delicious nonetheless. So if mac and cheese is your thing, by the way, young people really, really, really like mac and cheese. And it's on a lot of menus in restaurants now, their own style. So many variations you could go to. Nyuk, nyuk, nyuk, nyuk. So much to say, so much to talk about. But you know, we're going to go to music here in a moment. Coming up after the classic morning oldie, we got a Shame on You, we got a Big Dummy, and a Bear Story. There you go. It's all coming up after the classic morning oldie here on KWSO.
1: 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Like us on Facebook for local news, information, photos of local happenings, and interesting links. 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
3: Peanut allergies drive me nuts. This is Sandra Tinglo with the lowdown on science. Severe peanut allergies can trigger anaphylaxis, a fast, life-threatening reaction. Luckily, the EpiPen can calm reactions, but what if our bodies could fight these allergies naturally? Enter Elisa Sanchez-Martinez and team from the Autonomous University of Madrid. They sampled digestive bacteria from 18 healthy volunteers, and they were able to identify and isolate two bacteria that degrade the most common peanut allergies, Rothia and Staphylococcus. When introduced to mice, both bacteria lowered peanut allergen amounts in blood. Less allergen, smaller trigger, no anaphylaxis. Who knew? The key to calming peanut allergies might just come down to trusting your gut.
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Coming, your classic morning oldie on this Tuesday morning, the Chiffons and Sweet Talking Guy. It's 34 minutes after 7 o'clock. Have yourselves a little hot audio Java. Let's dive right on into it. That was delayed. Okay, so you have a drone, right? And you want to do cool stuff with your drone. Like, take videos, cool videos. But there's one situation where you should keep your drone in the box and on the ground. You see, this coming out of California, and it's happening more and more lately. An unauthorized drone briefly grounded firefighting aircraft over the Elephant Fire, delaying aerial suppression of the 6,400-acre fire, which is in Lassen County. By the way, authorities have identified a suspected operator, and the case could lead to criminal charges. Hey, no kidding. Keep your drones on the ground when there's fire. Just saying. Okay. Not everybody's so smart, okay? Police in Ontario are now reminding residents not to bring explosives to the police station. Good God. After an unexploded World War II grenade was turned in at a Ottawa station, the Ontario police said a resident brought the grenade to the police department last Friday. They recommend residents instead leave any explosives where they're found and then report them to authorities. You can see where the problem is there. Hey, I got a grenade in the police station. It's not a nefarious thing. It's just that, you know, I found a grenade. I wanted to bring it to somebody. There you go. Here you go. Finally. Finally, bears are cute. They're funny. They're fuzzy. They're also thieves. A golfer on a British Columbia course captured

on 91.9 FM KWSO, Blue Brigada, and so cold. It's now 40 minutes after 7 o'clock. Time for your KWSO Sports Minute. Of course, you might have seen it last night, the Home Run Derby. And it's all connected to the Major League Baseball All-Star Game, which the 96th Major League Baseball All-Star Game is set for tonight at Citizens Bank Park in Philadelphia. At 5 o'clock Pacific time, the American League leading the all-time series 48-45 and two ties. Last night, the Home Run Derby, Jordan Walker won with 12 home run hits. And the heat is on. The average Major League fastball velocity is now up for the sixth straight year to an average of 94.7 miles an hour. In golf, PGA officials released first-round tee times for the 154th Open Championship at Royal Birkdale on Thursday, with defending champion Scottie Scheffler grouped up alongside of Bryson DeChambeau and Tyrrell Hatton. In soccer, FIFA president Gianni Infantino said soccer's governing body will study the expanding the World Cup to 64 teams after the current 48-team tournament through European football officials call the idea a bad one. And with

0: The sport teams left. France is considered the favorite in the semifinals going forward. France meets Spain today. England takes on Argentina tomorrow. And finally, South African couples stadium group stage spat. A South African couples stadium group stage spat went viral at the FIFA World Cup soccer games after cameras lingered on a woman fuming as her partner ignored her, prompting thousands of online to joke she should just file for divorce. And there you go. That was almost your off-the-beaten-path Sports Minute. Sports Minute, nonetheless, right here on KWSO. Thanks for tuning in.
1: The Warren Springs Reservation was created by treaty in 1855. The native people who lived along the Columbia River in Middle Oregon were relocated to the 640,000-acre reservation, changing their daily lives and seasonal routines. For thousands of years, our people of the Big River used canoes as a way to travel up, down, and across the river. These canoes were carved from very old cedar trees in the steep valleys of the gorge. Since our relocation to the inlands, we have lost our connection to the art of the canoe and have recently begun to revive this sacred tradition.
2: The canoes were very important to natives of the Columbia Plateau and had been used by our people for thousands of years to get across the river, go up and down the river. They were also used to acknowledge people of leadership. And way back in the old days, it's been said and is even documented that those of higher status within different bands or tribes, some of them would even be buried in a canoe, where they would take a canoe and cut it in half and then cover a deceased leader with the canoe and then cover the rest of it with rocks.
1: Many have forgotten our ways as canoe people, and the ones who have not are working to bring back the canoe to the Warren Springs community. Know Your Tribes on Warren Springs Community Radio 91.9 FM KWSO.
3: Did you know teens who gamble are more likely to struggle with their mental health, use drugs and alcohol, and have problems with gambling in adulthood? Gambling can be addictive, just like drugs or alcohol. The risk of addiction is greater the younger you start.

0: 91.9 FM, KLESO, Ashley and Evan. I do. It's 47 minutes after 7 o'clock on a Tuesday morning, and, you know, things looking A-OK here, despite a few clouds outside. No big deal. You know, maybe a little bit of rain wouldn't be so bad in and around the neighborhood. Who knows what we will get. For now, though, temperatures holding steady. Liz will have those weather details just a moment right here. Maybe. Liz.
1: This is KLESO News. I'm Liz Smith. The Branch of Natural Resources, IRMP, 30-day comment period is now open to input from tribal members of the Warm Springs Indian Reservation on the Jones Canyon Tower Replacement BPA Project Assessment. In order to facilitate comments from tribal members, there is an online survey available, and we will have a link to that, as well as the project assessment and other documents in our local news section at kwso.org this morning. For hard copy requests, reach out to Tim Outman, IRMP Coordinator, via email at tim.outman@ctwsbnr.org, or you can call him at 541-553-2016. You can also stop by the Branch of Natural Resources office to pick up a copy. Central Oregon kids have a chance to put their stamp on wildlife science this month. The Deschutes Land Trust has launched a monarch butterfly naming contest for youth ages 5 to 17. 10 winning names will be attached to state-of-the-art solar-powered tracking e-tags. These tiny sensors will be placed on monarchs released in late summer, allowing researchers and the public to follow their migration to California in real time on the Project Monarch app. Submissions are open online through July 26th. If you are too old to enter, the Land Trust is also giving away free milkweed seeds to help restore the butterfly's local habitat. You can learn more at DeschutesLandTrust.org. Yvonne Stevenson, a dedicated family nurse practitioner and certified nurse midwife, passed away unexpectedly on May 19th in Bend following complications from an accident. She was 80 years old. Her sudden passing came just weeks after the community gathered to honor her at a retirement celebration from the Warm Springs Health and Wellness Center. Stevenson's distinguished 40-year career was marked by her deep commitment to Indigenous and veteran health. She helped establish women's health clinics in 30 remote Alaska Native villages, developed programs for women veterans, and ultimately returned to care for patients at the Warm Springs Health and Wellness Center until her retirement this spring. Her family invites the community to join them for a celebration of life on Saturday, August 15th at 1 p.m. at the Madras Performing Arts Center. A Zoom live stream will also be available for those who are unable to attend in person. A group out of Spokane, Washington is having a vacation Bible school and basketball camp at the old elementary school gym this week. They want more kids to attend. It's mornings for the rest of this week from 9:15 to 11:30. That's news. KWSO weather's coming up.
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1: KWSO weather. Clouds this morning, sunshine and heat this afternoon. We're headed for 100 degrees today. Overnight, a few showers may roll through between 2 and 5 a.m., dropping us to 63 degrees and some gusty wind. Wednesday warms to 98 degrees with scattered shower chances and more clouds building in. I'm Liz Smith reporting for KWSO News.

0: This is Our People and Mother Earth on KWSO. For the past 40 years, KWSO has been sharing information and tribal voices within the Warm Springs community. To celebrate our 40th anniversary, we are taking a look back at 2011 when we focused on capturing stories from elders. Here is a program segment featuring Utwai Elder Reggie Winneshut talking about how life changed in the boarding school.
1: Probably one of the last few that do remember boarding school days, what a happy days those were, and a wonderful life, even though we were taken away from our family and moved into the school building to live and learn the white man way with the white man education, because we were denied the use of our own living native tongue, because we had to learn how to live like today's white man world. Most of that is already gone by. All those wonderful happy days of all the native tongue and the teaching, because that had more impact and understanding for the children that did learn it and talk it. They lived a happier life, not like present day, because those teaching back then had a wonderful feeling to hear them encourage their children to do better things in life for their own good, regardless of their age or the location where they were living. Because here on Warm Springs, we were one big happy family by learning the native tongue and the wonderful teaching that our children had learned from the adults, what is known today as the seniors. It is a sad thing to say. All that is gone. No one lives that way, because to me, there is just too much of the white man way of life and teaching. All our good teachers are all gone. I miss our chiefs of that time, no matter who they were, no matter what part of their reservation. They always had wonderful, encouraging words as they had visit you up in the Simnasha area, and even over here at Siksikwe, where we all work together as one big happy family, irregardless of our race. Everyone got along like a brother and sister, no matter what tribe we belong to. It's a wonderful feeling to remember those days about this whole reservation was always one big happy family.
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0: Live from NPR News in Washington, I'm Nora Rahm. Supreme Court Justices Elena Kagan and Amy Coney Barrett are testifying before a House panel at this hour on the High Court's request for next year's budget. It includes millions more to beef up security. Judges around the country have seen an increase in threats of violence. Justice Kagan began her statement on another topic. Republican Senator Lindsey Graham, who died unexpectedly over the weekend, recalling when she was confirmed.
1: One would not expect such a cross-party, if you will, vote, certainly from somebody from a deep red or deep blue state. And yet, Senator Graham voted for me.
0: Later today, on the Senate side of the Capitol, Graham's sister, Darlene Graham, will be sworn in to finish his term, which ends in January. Local and state leaders in Maine are demanding federal immigration authorities leave the state after a man was shot to death by agents yesterday in the city of Biddeford. Maine Public's Peter McGuire reports.
2: Maine House Speaker Ryan Fecteau, a Democrat who represents Biddeford, channeled the community's anger at the killing of a 26-year-old originally from Columbia.
3: This is my message to the federal government. Get out of our state. Get out of our city.
2: Governor Janet Mills called Immigration and Customs Enforcement reckless, saying, quote, this has to end. In a statement, the Department of Homeland Security says the man was attempting to flee in a vehicle and, quote, fearing for public safety, an officer discharged his weapon. The office of Maine Senator Angus King says DHS Secretary Mark Wayne Mullen indicated the man killed was not the target of the enforcement action. For NPR News, I'm Peter McGuire in Biddeford, Maine.
0: U.S. Central Command said in a statement that it completed a round of strikes targeting military installations in at least six Iranian cities yesterday. This was the third consecutive night the U.S. has attacked Iran. Iran has responded by targeting U.S. bases in the Gulf and Jordan. This comes as President Trump said the U.S. would reestablish a blockade on Iranian ships moving through the Strait of Hormuz. NPR's Adil El-Shelchi reports.
4: Iran responded to the U.S. strikes with its own attacks on Gulf countries on Tuesday. The Emirati Ministry of Defense said that two of its tankers were targeted by Iranian cruise missiles while transiting the shipping lane of the Strait of Hormuz's Omani waters. It said one person was killed. U.S. Central Command said that more than 50,000 U.S. service members are deployed across the Middle East, remaining, quote, vigilant, lethal, and ready. President Trump said on Monday that the U.S. will now be known as, quote, the guardian of the Hormuz Strait, and that while other countries will be able to move through the waterway, the U.S. would charge a 20% toll on cargo. Iran has vowed to keep control of the strait. Hadil Al-Shalchi, NPR News, Istanbul.
0: This is NPR News. It's Bastille Day in France, marking the storming of the prison in 1789, helping to spark the French Revolution. This is Emmanuel Macron's last Bastille Day as the French president. He welcomed leaders from dozens of countries for a parade in the streets of Paris, designed to show Europe's united support for Ukraine and its military strength. Ukrainian President Volodymyr Zelensky is among the leaders, and Ukrainian troops marched in the parade. The first semifinal match of the Men's World Cup soccer tournament kicks off this afternoon in Texas, when France takes on Spain. Steve Futterman reports.
5: On paper, this is a dream matchup. Before the World Cup began, many felt France and Spain were the top two teams. France has been the most impressive World Cup squad so far, led by the great Kylian Mbappe, who has 8 goals. Spain, on the other hand, has been led by its defense. In 5 of its 6 matches, it has held the opposition scoreless, all while getting just 1 goal from its young star Lamine Yamal. Yamal turned 19 yesterday. He wears number 19. Spanish fans are hoping today's the day he gets going offensively. Tomorrow, the second semifinal takes place, England versus Argentina. For NPR News, I'm Steve Futterman at the World Cup in Arlington, Texas.
0: It's the All-Star break in Major League Baseball. Jordan Walker of the St. Louis Cardinals won the annual Home Run Derby in Philadelphia last night, beating Kyle Schwarber of the Phillies. The All-Star game will be tonight in Philadelphia. I'm Nora Rahm, NPR News in Washington.
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8: Nick Meiske, just after 8 o'clock now. Thank you for tuning in to KWSO, the morning routine. Hope you're having a good Tuesday morning so far. Enterprise updates are on Tribal Council's agenda this morning. Local Housing Authority, Warm Springs Timber LLC, and the High Lucky Lodge. This afternoon, Tribal Council will hear from Warm Springs Economic Development Corp, the Indian Head Executive Director, and then the ECE Compliance and Policy Council. There's a youth basketball camp this week at the Youth Center Gym from 9:15 to 11:30 a.m. Free summer meals today, no cost, no paperwork, just free food for young people ages 1 to 18. 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Warm Springs Commodities Food Bank open 10 to 1 today. Madras Community Food Pantry open 10 to 1 today. There's senior lunch from noon to 1 today at the Warm Springs Senior Building. Also, senior lunch in Madras at the Jefferson County Senior Center, noon to 1. On Tuesdays, the Warm Springs Community Health Program has a hand sewing circle that meets at noon in the IHS atrium. They have lunch and supplies. The Sacred Road Summer Program for kids in kindergarten through 6th grade is taking place this week behind the Warm Springs Community Center, 3 to 5 p.m. Kids of all ages can come along. Games, crafts, snacks, Bible stories, no registration is needed, just show up. Voters in the Madras Aquatic Center Recreation District will be deciding August 4th whether or not to recall four members of the district's board of directors. Today's the last day to register to vote. The ballots will be mailed out tomorrow, and then they must be postmarked by August 4th and received within the state's allowed time frame to be counted. Sim Nashville's 23rd Annual Hot Summer Night Powwow and Encampment take place tonight and tomorrow at Sim Nashville Powwow Arbor. Tonight's highlight is the Weenie Roast at 6, new joiners at 6:45, then the powwow at 7. Tomorrow's highlights includes the potluck barbecue dinner at 6 p.m., the powwow at 7. All kinds of specials planned over the next few days, including the Sweep Your TP World Championships, a family team dance, a round bustle, a puzzle pop, a drummer's relay, and the annual running of the Sim Nashville Derby. Warm Springs Nation T-Ball registration is being taken in person at the Family Resource Center Conference Room tomorrow and Thursday from 6 to 8 p.m. and then again next week, July 21st, 22nd, and 23rd, 5:30 to 7:30. There's no cost to register your kids for T-Ball. They do have to be between 6 and 7 years old to participate. Parents, don't forget the birth certificates because they are required to verify the age. Papa Lux Amisha's pre-college summer series continues Wednesday at the Old School Cafeteria. Dinner is provided at 5:30, the session 6 to 7:30. It's a chance to get a head start on your college journey. Also learn about financial aid, applying for college scholarships, and getting support on your path to college. 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
13: This is What the Health on KWSO from Warm Springs Community Health. Dr. Michaela Fry and Nurse Sean Windsor talk about the prevention of sexually transmitted infections.
14: Sean, would you tell us how we protect against STIs?
15: Probably the primary one is you don't have sex. So, but, you know, nobody wants to hear that. So a barrier method, which consists of a condom or a diaphragm. So diaphragm is for women, condoms are for men. You should also get tested after any new sexual encounter. If you do not know the sexual history of the person that you're with, and they don't know if they have any diseases because they haven't been checked, and they say they have no symptoms. So getting checked is probably the easiest and fastest and safest thing to do. You can check and see if you've had your immunization for hepatitis B and HPV, because those vaccines are available and they decrease the risk dramatically. 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
14: Yeah, it can be really convenient to collect it all at once.
13: Using protection, getting vaccinated, and seeking regular screening are key ways to protect yourself and your partners from STIs. Warm Springs Community Health's What the Health on 91.9 FM KWSO.

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0: This is KWSO News. I'm Liz Smith. The Warm Springs Community Health Program is going to be offering a free education session on dementia behaviors presented by OHSU.
1: I'm Allison Lindauer. I'm an associate professor at Oregon Health and Science University, where I am involved in the Oregon Alzheimer's Disease Research Center. So we're one of 35 NIH-funded research centers around the nation and the only one in Oregon. And part of our job is to teach Oregonians about dementia and ways to manage it. So I'm looking forward to coming down to Warm Springs on Wednesday. We're going to be meeting with the community to talk about dementia. So we'll have some time to talk about kind of what is dementia. But then we're going to spend most of our time talking about behavioral symptoms of dementia and why they happen. So things like refusing care or wandering away from home, or even things like hitting a person, a caregiver, or yelling at them. All of these behaviors can be really distressing. And so we have some suggestions on how to understand these behaviors and perhaps how to get in front of them so they aren't as upsetting to a family. I understand there's a couple of other groups coming, including a dental group. And we'll have some time to have a lot of question and answer period and hopefully a little time to just spend some time together as a community. Just want to say I just appreciate Shanita's work to help this happen. And I'm looking forward to spending time in Warm Springs and taking people's questions. It can be a really interesting day, and I thank you for your support.
0: The free education session is tomorrow from noon until 4 in the Old Elementary School cafeteria. The Confederated Tribes of Warm Springs are currently advertising several vacancies on local boards and committees. Openings include one position on the Warm Springs Credit Board of Directors for a Class 2 tribal member position, one tribal member position on the Cannabis Regulatory Commission, and two positions on the Warm Springs Local Housing Authority Board of Commissioners. If you are interested, you must submit a letter of interest and a resume by 5 p.m. on August 10th. Applicants are also required to sign a criminal and credit background check. You could submit your application packet in person by dropping it off to the Tribal Administration Building at the Office of the Secretary Treasurer CEO, by mail to P.O. Box 455 in Warm Springs, or you can send your materials via email to edhenderson@wstribes.org and cr.begay@wstribes.org. 12 states, including Oregon, Washington, and California, have sued to block Paramount's merger with Warner Brothers. Oregon Public Broadcasting's Conrad Wilson reports.
2: The states want to block the $81 billion merger, saying it violates a longstanding federal law aimed at protecting competition. Washington State Attorney General Nick Brown warned in a statement that if the merger goes through, it will raise prices and cost Americans jobs. Oregon Attorney General Dan Rayfield says his office began its own investigation into Paramount's lobbying efforts to secure approval from the Trump administration.
3: Under Trump, the federal administration has also stepped away, way back from investigating and enforcing our antitrust laws here in this country. And this is why states have had to step up.
2: Just last month, lawmakers approved 16 new positions to beef up this kind of antitrust enforcement at the Oregon Department of Justice. In a statement, Paramount called the lawsuit, quote, wrong on both the facts and the law, and vowed to defend the deal. I'm Conrad Wilson in Portland.
0: That's news. KWSO weather's coming up.
4: 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School may be out, but healthy meals are still on the menu. 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In Warm Springs, meals are served at the Boys and Girls Club building from July 6th through August 21st, Monday through Friday. Breakfast is from 8:15 to 9 a.m. and lunch is from 11 to 11:45. 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
0: KWSO weather. Clouds this morning, sunshine and heat this afternoon. We're headed for 100 degrees today. Overnight, a few showers may roll through between 2 and 5 a.m., dropping us to 63 degrees and some gusty wind. Wednesday warms to 98 degrees with scattered shower chances and more clouds building in. I'm Liz Smith reporting for KWSO News.

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2: Today is July 14th. On this day in 1798, the U.S. Congress passed the Sedition Act. The act made it a federal crime to write, publish, or utter false or malicious statements about the U.S. government. 1965, the American space probe Mariner 4 flew by Mars and sent back photographs of the planet. In 2009, the iTunes Music Store reached 1.5 billion applications downloaded. A look at a local happening on this day in the past is coming up in just a moment.
3: 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And now back to On This Day in Local History from the Jefferson County School District 509J here on KWSO.
2: This is a look at issues brought before the Warm Springs Tribal Council on this day in 1952. Mr. Welter mentions the position as patrolman and policeman at Simnasho. Mr. Holaquilla is a candidate and states, "I was nominated by the people at Log Springs Corral to serve as a policeman. I wouldn't ask for the job, but since I am nominated by the people, I am willing to take the job." The council held discussion, then the chairman asked Mr. Scott if he was willing to take the job as patrolman. Mr. Scott stated, "I accept the patrolman job." By unanimous vote, it was approved that Mr. Holaquilla be policeman and Mr. Scott be transferred from judge to patrolman. The present policeman stated he would like to resign from his position as special officer to dedicate more time to his farming. The chairman suggested that he fill the now open judge position, and he was willing to do so. And meals for prisoners were mentioned. It was decided that meals for prisoners at the local jail would be raised to $1 per meal. July 14th, 1952.
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0: 91.9 FM, KWSO, Lovin' Spoonful, Hot Town, Summer in the City. It's going to be a hot one today. It's up to 100 degrees, so if you are outside, don't let the clouds spoil you. It's still going to be pretty warm. In fact, it's already 74 degrees and not even 9 a.m. So there you go. There's the story. Make sure you're, drinking up the juice out there and taking care of yourselves. We are KWSO, playing music, offering local news and information, sharing tribal voices, and keeping you company. We're celebrating 40 years on the air this year, and we're committed to keeping up the good work. So thank you for tuning in to KWSO on this Tuesday morning. Hope it's going well for you.
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1: 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That is Benson Boone and The Time of My Life. Good morning to you. It is 47, let's call it 48 minutes after 8 o'clock. One last hot audio Java refill and one last check on this morning's news.
2: This is KWSO News. I'm Liz Smith. The Branch of Natural Resources, IRMP, 30-day comment period is now open to input from tribal members of the Warm Springs Indian Reservation on the Jones Canyon Tower Replacement BPA project assessment. In order to facilitate comments from tribal members, there is an online survey available, and we will have a link to that as well as the project assessment and other documents in our local news section at kwso.org this morning. For hard copy requests, reach out to Tim Outman, IRMP coordinator, via email at tim.outman@ctwsbnr.org, or you can call him at 541-553-2016. You can also stop by the Branch of Natural Resources office to pick up a copy. Central Oregon kids have a chance to put their stamp on wildlife science this month. The Deschutes Land Trust has launched a monarch butterfly naming contest for youth ages 5 to 17. 10 winning names will be attached to state-of-the-art solar-powered tracking e-tags. These tiny sensors will be placed on monarchs released in late summer, allowing researchers and the public to follow their migration to California in real time on the Project Monarch app. Submissions are open online through July 26th. If you are too old to enter, the Land Trust is also giving away free milkweed seeds to help restore the butterfly's local habitat. You can learn more at DeschutesLandTrust.org. Yvonne Stevenson, a dedicated family nurse practitioner and certified nurse midwife, passed away unexpectedly on May 19th in Bend following complications from an accident. She was 80 years old. Her sudden passing came just weeks after the community gathered to honor her at a retirement celebration from the Warm Springs Health and Wellness Center. Stevenson's distinguished 40-year career was marked by her deep commitment to Indigenous and veteran health. She helped establish women's health clinics in 30 remote Alaska Native villages, developed programs for women veterans, and ultimately returned to care for patients at the Warm Springs Health and Wellness Center until her retirement this spring. Her family invites the community to join them for a celebration of life on Saturday, August 15th at 1 p.m. at the Madras Performing Arts Center. A Zoom live stream will also be available for those who are unable to attend in person. A group out of Spokane, Washington is having a vacation Bible school and basketball camp at the Old Elementary School gym this week. They want more kids to attend. It's mornings for the rest of this week from 9:15 to 11:30. That's news. KWSO weather's coming up.
3: Did you know teens who gamble are more likely to struggle with their mental health, use drugs and alcohol, and have problems with gambling in adulthood? Gambling can be addictive, just like drugs or alcohol. The risk of addiction is greater the younger you start.
2: KWSO weather. Clouds this morning, sunshine and heat this afternoon. We're headed for 100 degrees today. Overnight, a few showers may roll through between 2 and 5 a.m., dropping us to 63 degrees and some gusty wind. Wednesday warms to 98 degrees with scattered shower chances and more clouds building in. I'm Liz Smith reporting for KWSO News.

0: This is the Warm Springs program on KWSO. I'm Sue Matters. Bedbugs are small, flat, parasitic insects that feed exclusively on the blood of people and animals while they sleep. On the most recent Warm Springs Community Health podcast, What the Health?, Community Health Dr. Michaela Fry and licensed social worker Charlene Moody talked about what folks need to know about bedbug infestations with Woodrow Picard, who's the Community Health Pest Control Manager here in Warm Springs. Getting rid of bedbugs is incredibly difficult.
1: I think sometimes that could feel overwhelming for people if I'm worried that maybe my house has bed bugs or maybe I've seen some and I'm wondering, how do I start this process? What are some of the resources that people have in the Warm Springs community that can help with this?
2: Well, the resources right now are very limited, but one of the resources you can depend on is family members. And you can come in to talk to me. I could talk to you either in private or away from, like in a private area, because I don't believe in exposing anybody. The confidentiality is one of the biggest things I really like to talk to my clients about, you know, because it's shameful, it's embarrassing. I know it is, because I used to have bed bugs myself, and it took me almost 3.5 years to get rid of them, and it was a lot of money out of my back pocket. One of the best resources right now is using the reaching out to like myself. And people will recommend people coming from me, like social services or DHS. I've been getting a lot of phone calls from them. One of the best things right now is to just like declutter, talk to your family, ask them to help you. And if you're overwhelmed, you know, then come to me and we'll figure out some other resources, or we could figure out, you know, if we could find like Neighborhood Impact, if we can, or even trying to talk to some of the social workers at the office, and we could reach out and put a plan together and help you try to get these bed bugs under control and eliminated from your home.
3: So we talked kind of about the stigma around bed bugs. What are some things that we could kind of do to help break that?
2: One of the best things right now is how to get this cycle to stop is people, when they go to like secondhand stores, yard sales, and people like, oh, this is an awesome piece of furniture, let's take it home, but they don't want to inspect it because it says on there it's been cleaned, but technically it's not, because you have to deep clean all these. And one of the things too, I've noticed that a lot of the bed bugs are coming from some of the schools, because they're great hitchhikers. They'll latch onto your kids' backpack, or even to a dog or a cat from the next door neighbors or wherever they're coming from. And one of the things that we have to understand is that these bed bugs alone, like I said before, they don't discriminate. They don't care who you are. They don't care about, you know, where you live and how you live. They would rather latch on because they're attracted to human beings only. They don't like dogs or cats, or, you know, if you have a pet in the home. And one of the things about these bed bugs that I found really, really annoying is that wherever you find one, you're going to find five more. And one of the things I really notice about a lot of people who have bed bugs, they get overwhelmed so much, they just give up. They stand back in the corner and they just let them overcrowd their home. And you have to have someone in your home help you, especially the elderly have a bad problem. They don't have no one to help them. Some of these young people around here, they don't want to clean because they're scared of them, or they get PTSD from not sleeping well. And we're here to help. We're not here to judge you. I want to help people in the community, but they have to do their due diligence too. And I'll be willing to help anybody as long as they're willing to put in the effort. The effort's hard. I know it is. I fought them for 3.5 years, and that was painful enough as it was, knowing that I had to fight them. And I was ashamed for a little while until I realized I'm not the only one. I didn't realize it was a bad epidemic. It's not a pandemic, it's an epidemic with bed bugs right now. And the study on this bed bugs is that they'll travel up to 100 feet a day to find our next food source. And they'll stay dormant for 18 months. And they'll also sleep, or what do we call it, without a blood meal for 18 months. And another recent study found out too that bed bugs will survive, I believe it's 5 degrees below zero, for 3 months before it warms up again. So they are actually getting more and more immune to everything, every known chemical in the world right now. And there is only one chemical that can destroy them, but it was banned in 1972.
0: Having bed bugs is not a sign of poor hygiene or a dirty home. They can thrive anywhere that there's a host to feed on, from luxury hotels to spotless homes. Woody Picard is the Community Health Pest Control Manager here in Warm Springs. This month's podcast, What the Health, is focused on community health programs, including pest management. This is the Warm Springs program on 91.9 FM, KWSO.
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15: Live from NPR News, I'm Lakshmi Singh. The U.S. is reinstating a blockade on the Strait of Hormuz as its war with Iran escalates. President Trump says there won't be a 20% toll on ships going through the critical passageway, but instead he's trying to strike investment deals with other countries in the region. Meanwhile, the European Union's Aviation Safety Agency issued new guidelines saying airlines should not fly through much of the airspace in the Gulf or over the Gulf of Oman. This coming after 4 consecutive days of U.S. and Iranian strikes. In Israel, NPR's Emily Fang reports leaders are signaling a willingness to join the U.S. against Iran if needed.
16: So far, no Iranian missiles or drones have targeted Israel this month. But the country's prime minister, Benjamin Netanyahu, spoke at a conference in Dimona in the Negev Desert, warning Iranian leaders that, quote, don't count on things staying quiet if you attack us. In Iran, more than half of its parliamentary members signed a statement today declaring a ceasefire with the U.S. over and demanding revenge. Emily Fang, NPR News, Tel Aviv.
15: The Department of Homeland Security is under heavy scrutiny over a series of deadly immigration enforcement encounters. Federal authorities are investigating the latest incident yesterday in which an ICE agent shot and killed a 26-year-old Colombian national in Biddeford, Maine. Senator Angus King's office said the victim may not have been the person federal agents were looking for. King spoke with NPR's Morning Edition about administration claims that the officer felt public safety was being threatened.
17: This is a very vague allegation that was in the statement from DHS last night, and that's why we need a true, independent, transparent investigation, not strictly by the federal authorities. The problem is the federal authorities have very little credibility now. After what happened in Minneapolis, the public is not going to accept an investigation conducted by the FBI or by DHS. There's got to be the involvement of our local officials, our state police, our attorney general's office.
15: Senator King speaking with NPR. It is Bastille Day in France, where residents and tourists are battling soaring temperatures, putting limits on some celebrations. NPR's Eleanor Beardsley reports this year's procession is meant to showcase unity with Ukraine and European allies.
18: Macron stood alone on the Place de la Concorde as the Republican Guard played the Marseillaise. Troops marched down the Champs-Élysées. Ukrainian soldiers were among them while President Volodymyr Zelensky stood nearby. So did 25 other European leaders who met yesterday in Paris to pledge their solidarity with Ukraine as the war with Russia goes into its 5th year. Thousands of people lined the parade route despite the heat. The annual Bastille Day military parade marks the 1789 storming of the Bastille Fortress during the French Revolution. Eleanor Beardsley, NPR News, Paris.
15: It's NPR. Federal Reserve Chair Kevin Warsh testified on Capitol Hill today that the central bank will make high inflation, quote, a thing of the past. However, he did not say how the Fed intended to do that. He's fielding questions from members of the House Financial Services Committee following a government report that inflation fell 0.4% from May to June. The decline was led mostly by less costly gasoline. Core inflation, which excludes the volatile energy and food categories, was unchanged last month, a broader slowdown in price increases than economists had projected. If you use platforms such as TikTok or Instagram, you've probably come across a video of an influencer recommending a new song to listen to. Well, these creators often seem like regular people sharing their love of music. NPR's Isabella Gomez Sarmiento reports some of these videos are a form of hidden advertising.
19: NPR spoke with five influencers who said they often accept payments to promote a song or artist on social media without disclosing sponsorship. Those creators say they're frequently approached by record labels and marketing agencies to post about artists in exchange for hundreds of dollars. The Federal Trade Commission's guidelines for influencers state that creators must inform their audience about endorsements in video captions, a superimposed text on the video, and in the audio. When asked if undisclosed song promos violate these guidelines, the FTC told NPR it could not comment on specific situations. Isabella Gomez Sarmiento, NPR News.
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21: In Tuktikaduk, it's just after 9 o'clock now on a Tuesday morning. Again, well wishes for you today. One more shot of that Java. See, there's some fundraisers going on out there. You can check them out on social media. There's enterprise updates on the Tribal Council agenda this morning. Local Housing Authority, Warm Springs Timber LLC, the High Lake Lodge. Later this afternoon is Warm Springs Economic Development Corp., Indian Head Executive Director, ECE Compliance and Policy Council. And there's a youth basketball camp this week at the Youth Center Gym from 9:15 to 11:30 a.m. Free summer meals today, no cost, no paperwork, just free food for local youth ages 1 to 18. Drop by Buff Elementary, Warm Springs Boys and Girls Club, and Bridges High School. Freshly prepared summer breakfast and lunch, although you may have already missed breakfast. You still got a shot at lunch, though. The Warm Springs Commodities Food Bank open from 10 to 1 today. And in Madras, the Community Food Pantry is open on Culver Highway from 10 to 1. There's senior lunch from noon to 1 today at the Warm Springs Senior Building. And lunch for seniors in Jefferson County at the Jefferson County Senior Center in Madras, noon to 1. Warm Springs Community Health Program has a hand sewing circle that meets Tuesdays at noon in the IHS atrium. Lunch and supplies are provided. The Sacred Road Summer Program for kids in kindergarten through 6th grade is taking place this afternoon behind the community center. Fun games, snacks, Bible stories. You don't even have to register. You can just show up. The Aquatic Center Recreation District recall vote is coming up. Eligible voters must be registered by today. Ballots will be mailed out beginning tomorrow. Completed ballots must be returned to the Jefferson County Clerk by 8 p.m. on Election Day. Sriponia Collective presents Brothers and Sisters in Progress, Steps to Freedom Reentry Group, Tuesdays 5:30 to 7 at the Jefferson County Library in Madras. It's a peer-led weekly support group where people returning from incarceration build a healthy support system. 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So Nashville's 23rd Hot Summer Night Powwow and Encampment begins tonight with the Weenie Roast at 6, New and Rejoiners at 6:45, the Powwow at 7. It will continue tomorrow with the Potluck Barbecue Dinner at 6 and the Powwow at 7. There's all kinds of specials plans over the next few days, including the Sweep Your TP World Championships, Family Team Dance, Round Bustle, Puzzle Pod, Drummers Relay, and the annual running of the Simnasho Derby. The Community Health Program is offering a pre-education series on dementia behaviors presented by OHSU. It's tomorrow from noon until 4, and the old school cafeteria light snacks will be provided. T-ball registration underway at the Family Resource Center tomorrow and Thursday from 6 to 8 p.m. And then again next week, 21 to 23rd, 5:30 to 7 at the Family Resource Center. No cost to register for T-ball. However, birth certificates are required to verify age, and your kids need to be 6 or 7 to participate. 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I'll be back in a moment. We'll wrap it up for this Tuesday morning.
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21: All righty, 10 minutes after 9 o'clock. Let's do it. What did we learn today, kids? Well, we learned that tape measures were invented a long time ago. And cows are to be appreciated. Mac and cheese comes in a variety of flavors. We also learned that it's dumb to fly your drone into a fire zone. It could impede the firefighting progress, and then who would want that on their brain for the rest of their lives? And also, it's a bad idea to bring a grenade into a police station. Just saying. Common sense here. The 96 All-Star Game is tonight, and World Cup Soccer tonight. Four teams left, and tonight it is France meeting Spain. There you go. Remember, friends, do the impossible because almost everyone has told you your ideas are merely fantasies. Howard Hughes said that. That's it for the morning routine for this Tuesday morning. Stay tuned. Someone is next. I think it's Samayak, and he'll be stepping in for the Gen Z Whiz Kid for Liz Smith. I am the Will Man. Have a great day, Warm Strings. Drink some water out there. It's going to be a hot one. We'll talk tomorrow. E-ow.
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22: 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Machst, number two. Schon, number three. Lucht, number four. Gonma, number five. Trum, number six. Sinmachst, number seven. Gutlcht, number eight. Is number 9. Yashilcham, number 10.
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0: 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And something just to keep in mind when there is high pollen count or wildfires and a lot of smoke in the air, keep from introducing any extra particles into the air. 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

Welcome to Native America Calling. I'm Sean Spruce. For the first time in Pell Grant, government subsidy for undergraduate students will be expanded to cover short-term workforce programs at eligible higher education institutions, including tribal colleges and universities. The Workforce Pell Grant program was included in last year's tax and spending bill to boost America's workforce. We'll discuss the viability of vocational school and how the new program is expected to take shape in Native America. We're back after the news.

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5: This is our people and Mother Earth on KWSO. For the past 40 years, KWSO has been sharing information and tribal voices within the Warm Springs community. To celebrate our 40th anniversary, we are looking back at 2011 when we focused on capturing stories from elders. Here is a program segment featuring Atwai elder Arlita Roan.
6: My name is Arlita Roan, my married name. My maiden name is Arlita Sapa, but in Ichishkin, our name was Shapak, and that meant burden carrier. And that's exactly what my family, on my grandma's side, carried that name and were burden carriers of their community as they helped in an Indian doctor way and counselor, family counseling. My grandmother was, and that's who I am. And the reason why I still speak my language, my family on my grandmother's side strongly carried their cultural ways in their traditional ways, as they were not so much out into the front being when the white man moved in and other types of people. When they moved in, we weren't influenced by them. We went, our people kind of went and hid away from progress in that way. And so it seemed like we kept our ways, and that's the Washut way that they worshipped God. It wasn't a religion, it was a way of life with God. And the songs speak that way. They talk about the Piap and the Lakaichit and the Psht and the Haulak Duit, and that all is referred today as I studied Christianity in the churches that was set here for us, and that was the Presbyterian Church. Was set for our people here, and my grandmother would tell me that that's for those people that's going to eventually not know their language and their ways, but they will never refrain from learning about God. They'll go to those churches and still carry on the way of God in the English way of life, which I see is not totally really happening for all of us. There is some of us that's following those churches in the way to follow the ways of God. And that's the way I learned and with both religion, the both way of worshiping God. And that was the longhouse way. And I wouldn't say longhouse in the time that I know of this Washut was when the people traveled this land, what is now Oregon, and they worshipped this way wherever they were at. They didn't have no longhouses until just lately here. Longhouses happened. And so the way of worship happened every day with you as you walked. And if you walk out in the mountains and you're one with the Spirit, you will hear the sounds of those songs out there in the hills. And once in a while, it'll whip through the trees of breeze or whatever, you know. It just sounds beautiful. And that's just the way they used to tell oral stories about it.
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That's one day, the next day gone. Sometimes you bend, sometimes you stand. 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There's a world outside the darkened door where blues won't haunt you anymore. With a brave, heart free, lover's soul, come ride with me to the distant shore.

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0: You're listening to 91.9 FM KWSO. That was Dance Without You, My Villa. Enterprise updates on the Tribal Council agenda today. This morning was Local Housing Authority, Warm Springs Timber, and Hailuki Lodge. This afternoon is Warm Springs Economic Development Corp, Indian Head Executive Director, ECE Compliance, and Policy Council.
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2: Today, Word with a Champ is at the 96th celebration of the Sheridan Wyo Rodeo and World Championship Indian Relay Races. My guest today is a young man that I met riding bareback bucking horses 50 years ago. In fact, he was my mentor. I traveled from Inola, Oklahoma near Tulsa to Rose Hill, Kansas near Wichita to learn how to ride, and he taught me well. He was very good. A bareback rider, a saddle bronc rider, Wrangler National Finals Rodeo qualifier in both events, a great stock contractor, and now inducted into the Professional Rodeo Cowboys Association Hall of Fame. Hello, Ike Sankey. It's good to see you, partner.
5: Been a long time, Randy. Good to see you.
2: Our life and culture and sport has been a life of hellos and goodbyes, and as much as we're both involved, we haven't crossed paths much, so that is interesting, and you're looking good, buddy.
5: Well, I feel good. Yeah.
2: Tell us your story.
5: My brother and I started rodeoing in Wichita, Kansas at Little Britches Rodeo. My dad traded horses, and we'd ride those horses and take them to little local fun day, play day, flag races, and all kinds of crap, and then trade them horses off. And my brother was the High Point senior boy at One Saddle Club, and they sponsored him in Little Britches Rodeo in Wichita. Of course, I was thick-headed enough that I thought, well, shoot, if he can do this, I can. And so we both entered. He was in the senior division, had to get on full-grown bulls, full-grown horses. Of course, I was in the junior division, got on Hereford steers and yearling colts, so I had an easier time of it that day than he did. You know, I mean, I stayed on both mine, win first in both events, which didn't mean much, you know, but just staying on pretty well sensed that. So we kind of thought we liked that and could do that. So we went home, and Dad was real supportive. We built an arena, and we bought some practice stock, and we started practicing. It just kind of went from there. We were both real fortunate. Early God-given talent that we could ride bucking horses and bulls. And I made the finals first when I was 18. Lyle made the finals the next year, as did I. That first year I went to the finals, I did a rodeo school with Freckles Brown in Ulysses, Kansas. He called me and wanted me to go teach the bareback riding there, which I was 18 years old and hadn't been to the finals yet, and I was pretty intimidated. But that's where the rodeo school deal started. And then my brother Lyle, of course, has put on schools ever since then. And I did a lot of schools with him when we were in Kansas, and I got busier being a stock contractor and doing other things. And that's where the stock contracting business really came from, was started as those schools. You know, we had to have the livestock for those. So I went out and got three or four little high school rodeos, and I enjoyed doing that. I didn't really care to travel that much, but I found out later that putting on rodeos, you travel more than you do when you're rodeoing and riding. So we started producing rodeos then, and it just went from there. And I've been very lucky. I've had a very strong support staff my whole life. I've got two great kids. Wade now owns Sankey Rodeo Company, he and Matt Sharping. My daughter Ryan was a partner at one time, and then Wade and Matt bought the rest of my part out and hers. So that's pretty much where we're at now.
2: You have been catapulted with your hard work, intelligence, family support into the major leagues of this sport, and this is one of the best rodeos in the country here in Sheridan. And you've also done other rodeos rodeos, through your success in your life, is there something that you can share with the youth listening that might catapult them into the levels that you have seen in your life?
5: There's one little word called care, and it's hard to find nowadays. People that actually care about what they're doing. If you don't care about the job you have or the job you do, hell, go find something else to do. Don't waste your time with it, because if you don't care about it, you're not going to do it good. You might do it okay, but you're never going to succeed and excel. And you know, I don't care if you're flipping hamburgers at McDonald's. If you care about your job and you work at it, people are going to notice that. You'll be the manager in 6 months.
2: That's words of our champion, my hero and mentor, Ike Sankey. Ike, thank you very much for all you have done for me and your care for the cowboy world. God bless you, partner.
5: Thank you. Appreciate it.
2: Good job.
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0: 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That was Herbie Hancock with a Rocket. There's a youth basketball camp this week at the Youth Center Gym from 9:15 to 11:30 a.m. Free summer meals today at no cost, no paperwork, just free food for local youth ages 1 to 18. 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The Warm Springs Commodities Food Bank is open today from 10 a.m. to 1 today as well.
1: Did you know teens who gamble are more likely to struggle with their mental health, use drugs and alcohol, and have problems with gambling in adulthood? 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
1: 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This is your afternoon Community Calendar. 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Free summer meals today, no cost, no paperwork, just free food for local youth ages 1 to 18. Drop by Buff Elementary, Warm Springs Boys and Girls Club, or Bridges High School today for freshly prepared summer and breakfast. Summer breakfast and lunch. The Warm Springs Commodity Food Bank is open today from 10 a.m. to 1. The Madras Community Food Pantry at 370 Southwest Culver Highway is open from 10 to 1 today as well. The Warm Springs Behavioral Health has groups every Wednesday that are open to the public. At 10 a.m. is alcohol and drug education in the conference room. At 3 p.m. is building relationships group, and there is a well variety meeting and book study at 4. Also on Wednesday afternoons at 4 is an alcohol and drug education group for adults and a youth well-variety program meets. Both of those are for current behavioral health clients. Today is senior lunch from noon to 1 at the Warm Springs Senior Building. Warm Springs Community Health has a hand sewing circle that meets every Tuesday at noon in the IHS atrium. Lunch and supplies are provided for participants. The Sacred Road Summer Program for kids in kindergarten through 6th grade is happening this week behind the Warm Springs Community Center. It's from today through Friday, including games, crafts, snacks, Bible story. No registration is necessary. Kids can just show up. They will have a program every other week through the end of July. Triponia Collective presents Brothers and Sisters in Progress to Freedom Reentry Group Tuesdays from 5:30 to 7 p.m. at the Jefferson County Library in Madras. 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It will be tomorrow from noon to 4 in the old school cafeteria. Light snacks will be provided. Warm Springs Nation T-Ball registration is being taken in person in the Family Resource Center conference room at the following dates and times: Wednesday, July 15th, and Thursday, July 16th from 6 to 8 p.m., and July 21st through the 23rd from 5:30 to 7:30. There is no cost to register for T-Ball. 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

0: That was The Bossa with Lose Myself here on 91.9 FM, KWSO. 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
2: Dear survivors of abuse, you are strong, you are valuable, you are important. Leaving an abusive relationship can seem impossible, but you have help. The Confederated Tribes of Warm Springs Victims of Crime Services Office, which provides emergency response for victims 24 hours a day, can be reached at 541-553-2293.
3: Today is July 14th. On this day in 1798, the U.S. Congress passed the Sedition Act. The act made it a federal crime to write, publish, or utter false or malicious statements about the U.S. government. 1965, the American space probe Mariner 4 flew by Mars and sent back photographs of the planet. In 2009, the iTunes Music Store reached 1.5 billion applications downloaded. A look at a local happening on this day in the past is coming up in just a moment.
4: 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And now back to On This Day in Local History from the Jefferson County School District 509J here on KWSO.
3: This is a look at issues brought before the Warm Springs Tribal Council on this day in 1952. Mr. Welter mentions the position as patrolman and policeman at Simnasho. Mr. Holaquilla is a candidate and states, "I was nominated by the people at Log Springs Corral to serve as a policeman. I wouldn't ask for the job, but since I am nominated by the people, I am willing to take the job." The council held discussion, then the chairman asked Mr. Scott if he was willing to take the job as patrolman. Mr. Scott stated, "I accept the patrolman job." By unanimous vote, it was approved that Mr. Holaquilla be policeman and Mr. Scott be transferred from judge to patrolman. The present policeman stated he would like to resign from his position as special officer to dedicate more time to his farming. The chairman suggested that he fill the now open judge position, and he was willing to do so. And meals for prisoners were mentioned. It was decided that meals for prisoners at the local jail would be raised to $1 per meal. July 14th, 1952.
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0: believe. Do what we say, that's the way we kick it. Yeah, I mean, but still a noisy cricket get wicked on you. We're your first, last, and only line of defense against the worst scum of the universe. So don't fear us, cheer us. If you ever get near us, don't jeer us. We're fearless. And my bees freezing up all the flag. What that stand for? Men in black. And
1: the men in black.

tell you this in closing. I know we might seem imposing, but trust me, if we ever show in your section, believe me, it's for your own protection. Cause we see things that you need not see, and we be places that you need not be. So go with your life, forget the Roswell crap, show love to the black suit, cause that's the men in, that's the men in.

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0: Springs program on KWSO. I'm Sue Matters. Bedbugs are small, flat, parasitic insects that feed exclusively on the blood of people and animals while they sleep. On the most recent Warm Springs Community Health podcast, What the Health?, Community Health Dr. Michaela Fry and licensed social worker Charlene Moody talked about what folks need to know about bedbug infestations with Woodrow Picard, who's the Community Health Pest Control Manager here in Warm Springs. Getting rid of bedbugs is incredibly difficult.
1: I think sometimes that could feel overwhelming for people if I'm worried that maybe my house has bed bugs or maybe I've seen some and I'm wondering, how do I start this process? What are some of the resources that people have in the Warm Springs community that can help with this?
2: Well, the resources right now are very limited, but one of the resources you can depend on is family members, and you could come in to talk to me. I could talk to you either in private or away from, like, in a private area, because I don't believe in exposing anybody. The confidentiality is one of the biggest things I really like to talk to my clients about, you know, because it's shameful, it's embarrassing. I know it is, because I used to have bed bugs myself, and it took me almost 3.5 years to get rid of them, and it was a lot of money out of my back pocket. One of the best resources right now is using the reaching out to, like, myself. And people will recommend people coming from me, like social services or DHS. I've been getting a lot of phone calls from them. One of the best things right now is to just, like, declutter, talk to your family, ask them to help you. And if you're overwhelmed, you know, then come to me and we'll figure out some other resources, or we could figure out, you know, if we could find, like, neighborhood impact, if we can, or even trying to talk to some of the social workers at the office, and we could reach out and put a plan together and help you try to get these bed bugs under control and eliminated from your home.
3: So we talked kind of about the stigma around bed bugs. What are some things that we could kind of do to help break that?
2: One of the best things right now is how to get this cycle to stop is people, when they go to, like, secondhand stores, yard sales, and people like, oh, this is an awesome piece of furniture, let's take it home, but they don't want to inspect it because it says on there it's been cleaned, but technically it's not, because you have to deep clean all these. And one of the things, too, I've noticed that a lot of the bed bugs are coming from some of the schools, because they're great hitchhikers. They'll latch onto your kids' backpack, or even to a dog or a cat from the next-door neighbors or wherever they're coming from. And one of the things that we have to understand is that these bed bugs alone, like I said before, they don't discriminate. They don't care who you are. They don't care about, you know, where you live and how you live. They would rather latch on because they're attracted to human beings only. They don't like dogs or cats or, you know, if you have a pet in the home. And one of the things about these bed bugs that I found really, really annoying is that wherever you find one, you're going to find five more. And one of the things I really notice about a lot of people who have bed bugs, they get overwhelmed so much, they just give up. They stand back in the corner and they just let them overcrowd their home. And you have to have someone in your home help you, especially the elderly have a bad problem. They don't have no one to help them. Some of these young people around here, they don't want to clean because they're scared of them, or they get PTSD from not sleeping well. And we're here to help. We're not here to judge you. I want to help people in the community, but they have to do their due diligence too. And I'll be willing to help anybody as long as they're willing to put in the effort. The effort's hard. I know it is. I fought them for 3.5 years, and that was painful enough as it was, knowing that I had to fight them. And I was ashamed for a little while until I realized I'm not the only one. I didn't realize it was a bad epidemic. It's not a pandemic, it's an epidemic with bed bugs right now. And the study on this bed bugs is that they'll travel up to 100 feet a day to find our next food source. And they'll stay dormant for 18 months. And they'll also sleep, or what do we call it, without a blood meal for 18 months. And another recent study found out too that bed bugs will survive, I believe it's 5 degrees below zero, for 3 months before it warms up again. So they are actually getting more and more immune to everything, every known chemical in the world right now. And there is only one chemical that can destroy them, but it was banned in 1972.
0: Having bed bugs is not a sign of poor hygiene or a dirty home. They could thrive anywhere that there's a host to feed on, from luxury hotels to spotless homes. Woody Picard is the Community Health Pest Control Manager here in Warm Springs. 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

0: 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It will run from 9 a.m. to noon at the Warm Springs Community Action Team building. 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
3: 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Makst, number two. Sun, number three. Lukt, number four. Gunma, number five. Tum, number six. Sinmakst, number seven. Gutlkt, number eight. Kuis, number nine. Yashilkum, number 10.
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3: 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Makst, Sun, Lukt, Gunma, Tum, Sinmakst, Gutlkt, Kuis, Yashilkum.
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0: That was Katy Perry with Watch It Burn on KWSO. Warm Springs Prevention is having a bingo night with prizes this coming Thursday starting at 6:30 at the Campus Pavilion. 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

0: That was Third Eye Blind with Waze on KWSO. Papa Loxamisha's pre-college summer series continues this Wednesday, the 15th, at the Old School Cafeteria. 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
5: Peanut allergies drive me nuts. This is Sandra Tsinglo with the lowdown on science. Severe peanut allergies can trigger anaphylaxis, a fast, life-threatening reaction. Luckily, the EpiPen can calm reactions, but what if our bodies could fight these allergies naturally? Enter Elisa Sanchez-Martinez and team from the Autonomous University of Madrid. They sampled digestive bacteria from 18 healthy volunteers, and they were able to identify and isolate two bacteria that degrade the most common peanut allergies, Rothia and Staphylococcus. When introduced to mice, both bacteria lowered peanut allergen amounts in blood. Less allergen, smaller trigger, no anaphylaxis. Who knew? The key to calming peanut allergies might just come down to trusting your gut.
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0: This is Our People and Mother Earth on KWSO. For the past 40 years, KWSO has been sharing information and tribal voices within the Warm Springs community. To celebrate our 40th anniversary, we are taking a look back at 2011 when we focused on capturing stories from elders. Here is a program segment featuring Utwai Elder Reggie Winneshut talking about how life changed in the boarding school.
1: Probably one of the last few that do remember boarding school days, what a happy days those were, and a wonderful life, even though we were taken away from our family and moved into the school building to live and learn the white man way with the white man education, because we were denied the use of our own living native tongue, because we had to learn how to live like today's white man world. Most of that is already gone by, all those wonderful happy days of all the native tongue and the teaching, because that had more impact and understanding for the children that did learn it and talk it. They lived a happier life, not like present day, because those teaching back then had a wonderful feeling to hear them encourage their children to do better things in life for their own good, regardless of their age or the location where they were living. Because here on Warm Springs, we were one big happy family by learning the native tongue and the wonderful teaching that our children had learned from the adults, what is known today as the seniors. It is a sad thing to say, all that is gone. No one lives that way, because to me, there is just too much of the white man way of life and teaching. All our good teachers are all gone. I miss our chiefs of that time, no matter who they were, no matter what part of their reservation. They always had wonderful, encouraging words as they had visit you up in the Simnasha area. And even over here at Siksikwe, where we all work together as one big happy family, irregardless of our race. Everyone got along like a brother and sister, no matter what tribe we belong to. It's a wonderful feeling to remember those days about this whole reservation was always one big happy family.
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0: Warm Springs Nation T-Ball registration is being taken in person in the Family Resource Center Conference Room at the following dates and times. Wednesday, July 15th and Thursday, July 16th from 6 to 8 and July 21st through the 23rd from 5:30 to 7:30. 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
1: Dear survivors of abuse, you are strong, you are valuable, you are important. Leaving an abusive relationship can seem impossible, but you have help. The Confederated Tribes of Warm Springs Victims of Crime Services Office, which provides emergency response for victims 24 hours a day, can be reached at 541-553-2293.
2: There are words that people use to get someone to do something. 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The next time you need to give somebody direction by saying hurry up or come here or be quiet, try to say it in one of the three languages of the Confederated Tribes of Warm Springs.
3: Inua se gai anipan when you want someone to be quiet. Gai anipan. Gai anipan.
4: In Ichishkin se chchu when you want someone to be quiet. 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
1: Did you know teens who gamble are more likely to struggle with their mental health, use drugs and alcohol, and have problems with gambling in adulthood? Gambling can be addictive, just like drugs or alcohol. The risk of addiction is greater the younger you start.
2: Home of the morning routine. 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

0: This is the Warm Springs program on KWSO. I'm Sue Matters. Bedbugs are small, flat, parasitic insects that feed exclusively on the blood of people and animals while they sleep. On the most recent Warm Springs Community Health podcast, What the Health?, Community Health Dr. Michaela Fry and licensed social worker Charlene Moody talked about what folks need to know about bedbug infestations with Woodrow Picard, who's the Community Health Pest Control Manager here in Warm Springs. Getting rid of bedbugs is incredibly difficult.
1: I think sometimes that could feel overwhelming for people if I'm worried that maybe my house has bed bugs or maybe I've seen some and I'm wondering, how do I start this process? What are some of the resources that people have in the Warm Springs community that can help with this?
2: Well, the resources right now are very limited, but one of the resources you can depend on is family members. And you could come in to talk to me. I could talk to you either in private or away from, like in a private area, because I don't believe in exposing anybody. The confidentiality is one of the biggest things I really like to talk to my clients about, you know, because it's shameful, it's embarrassing. I know it is, because I used to have bed bugs myself, and it took me almost 3.5 years to get rid of them, and it was a lot of money out of my back pocket. One of the best resources right now is using the reaching out to like myself. And people will recommend people coming from me, like social services or DHS. I've been getting a lot of phone calls from them. One of the best things right now is to just like declutter, talk to your family, ask them to help you. And if you're overwhelmed, you know, then come to me and we'll figure out some other resources, or we could figure out, you know, if we could find like Neighborhood Impact, if we can, or even trying to talk to some of the social workers at the office, and we could reach out and put a plan together and help you try to get these bed bugs under control and eliminated from your home.
3: So we talked kind of about the stigma around bed bugs. What are some things that we could kind of do to help break that?
2: One of the best things right now is how to get this cycle to stop is people, when they go to like secondhand stores, yard sales, and people like, oh, this is an awesome piece of furniture, let's take it home, but they don't want to inspect it because it says on there it's been cleaned, but technically it's not, because you have to deep clean all these. And one of the things too, I've noticed that a lot of the bed bugs are coming from some of the schools, because they're great hitchhikers. They'll latch onto your kids' backpack, or even to a dog or a cat from the next door neighbors or wherever they're coming from. And one of the things that we have to understand is that these bed bugs alone, like I said before, they don't discriminate. They don't care who you are. They don't care about, you know, where you live and how you live. They would rather latch on because they're attracted to human beings only. They don't like dogs or cats, or, you know, if you have a pet in the home. And one of the things about these bed bugs that I found really, really annoying is that wherever you find one, you're going to find five more. And one of the things I really notice about a lot of people who have bed bugs, they get overwhelmed so much, they just give up. They stand back in the corner and they just let them overcrowd their home. And you have to have someone in your home help you, especially the elderly have a bad problem. They don't have no one to help them. Some of these young people around here, they don't want to clean because they're scared of them, or they get PTSD from not sleeping well. And we're here to help. We're not here to judge you. I want to help people in the community, but they have to do their due diligence too. And I'll be willing to help anybody as long as they're willing to put in the effort. The effort's hard. I know it is. I fought them for 3.5 years, and that was painful enough as it was, knowing that I had to fight them. And I was ashamed for a little while until I realized I'm not the only one. I didn't realize it was a bad epidemic. It's not a pandemic, it's an epidemic with bed bugs right now. And the study on this bed bugs is that they'll travel up to 100 feet a day to find our next food source. And they'll stay dormant for 18 months. And they'll also sleep, or what do we call it, without a blood meal for 18 months. And another recent study found out too that bed bugs will survive, I believe it's 5 degrees below zero, for 3 months before it warms up again. So they are actually getting more and more immune to everything, every known chemical in the world right now. And there is only one chemical that can destroy them, but it was banned in 1972.
0: Having bed bugs is not a sign of poor hygiene or a dirty home. They could thrive anywhere that there's a host to feed on, from luxury hotels to spotless homes. Woody Picard is the Community Health Pest Control Manager here in Warm Springs. This month's podcast, What the Health, is focused on community health programs, including pest management. 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
1: 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No cost, no paperwork, just free food for local youth ages 1 to 18. Buff Elementary, Warm Springs Boys and Girls Club, or Bridges High School today for freshly prepared summer breakfast and lunch. Warm Springs Behavioral Health has groups every Wednesday that are open to the public. 10 a.m. is the A&D education in the conference room. At 3 is the building relationships. There's a Wellbriety meeting and book study at 4. On Wednesday afternoons at 4, there's the A&D education group for adults and the youth Wellbriety program meets. Both of those are for current Behavioral Health Center clients. The Sacred Road Summer Program for kids kindergarten through 6th grade is happening this week behind the Warm Springs Community Center. It's from Friday and includes games, crafts, snacks, and Bible story. No registration necessary. Kids can just show up. They'll have the program every other week through the end of July. Voters in the Madras Aquatic Center Recreation District will decide on August 4th whether to recall 4 members of the district's board of directors. Eligible voters must be registered by today, and ballots will be mailed beginning tomorrow. Completed ballots must be returned to the Jefferson County Clerk by 8 p.m. on Election Day, August 4th, or be postmarked by August 4th and received within the state's time frame to be counted. Three Pony Collective presents Brothers and Sisters in Progress, Steps to Freedom Reentry Group, Tuesdays 5:30 to 7 at the Jefferson County Library in Madras. It's a peer-led weekly support group where people returning from prison build a healthy support system. There's also a Zoom option to attend every second Tuesday. The group meets virtually only. For more information, contact Antonio at SRIPONYA.org. The Community Health Program is offering a free education session on dementia behaviors presented by OHSU. It'll be tomorrow from noon to 4 in the old school cafeteria with light snacks being provided. Warm Springs Nation T-Ball registration is being taken in person in the Family Resource Center conference room at the following dates and times. Wednesday, July 15th and Thursday, July 16th from 6 to 8. July 21st through the 23rd from 5:30 to 7:30. There is no cost to register, and please have your birth certificates prepared so the staff can verify your child's age. Your child needs to be 6 or 7 to participate in this particular league. Papalox and Misha's Pre-Colony Summer Series continues this Wednesday at the Old School Cafeteria. Dinner is provided at 5:30, and the session is from 6 to 7:30. It's a chance to get a head start on your college journey, learn about financial aid, applying to college, scholarships, and getting supported on your path to college. Prevention is having a bingo night with prizes this Thursday, starting at 6:30 at the Campus Pavilion. 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

0: That was Cinderella with Take Me Back on KWSO. 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
2: 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Resiliency helps with recovering from difficulties or challenges and helps with moving forward. 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

0: Iguana chasing horse model.
1: Indigenous peoples have been part of history since time immemorial. However, it isn't always that case that Native people are recognized for their contributions or success. It is important to recognize those who are striving to reach their goals and aspire to be an inspiration for others. Let's recognize those who have soared in their journeys and showed the diverse paths that are possible for all youth.
2: Iguana Chasing Horse is an extraordinary model of resilience, leadership, and cultural activism. Hailing from the Hongwichin and the Oglala Lakota nations, Iguana has emerged as a powerful voice for indigenous rights, environmental conservation, and the preservation of Native American culture. Her story is one of courage, determination, and a deep connection to her ancestral heritage. Iguana's journey began when she was 15 years old, and she discovered her passion for advocating for her people and the land they inhabit. She became aware of the threat posed by oil and gas development to the Arctic National Wildlife Refuge, a sacred and ecologically vital region for the Gwich'in people. Motivated by her love for her community and the natural world, Iguana took it upon herself to speak out against these destructive practices and fight for the protection of the land.
0: Beyond her environmental advocacy, Iguana has been deeply involved in efforts to promote cultural resilience and preserve indigenous traditions. She embraces her heritage and proudly shares her cultural practices, teachings, and stories with others, both within her community and beyond. Iguana recognizes the importance of intergenerational knowledge transfer and works tirelessly to ensure that her future generations maintain a strong connection to their ancestral roots. Iguana's impact has been widely recognized and honored. She has received numerous awards, including being named one of Time Magazine's 100 Most Influential People in 2022. Yet, despite the recognition, Iguana remains grounded, humble, and focused on the work that lies ahead. She continues to push boundaries, challenge the status quo, and advocate for rights and well-being of indigenous communities worldwide.
2: Iguana Chasing Horse is an exceptional model of resilience and activism. Her dedication to protecting the environment, promoting indigenous rights, and preserving her cultural heritage serves as an inspiration to all. Iguana's passion, leadership, and unwavering commitment to justice demonstrate the power of individual action and the transformative potential of fighting for what you believe in.
1: Indigenous peoples have made remarkable achievements and continue to inspire the next generations as they continue to show them the many possibilities that there are out there. The question to think about is, who are some Native role models that inspire you? Who are some Native role models you feel should be recognized? This is KWSO 91.9 FM.

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Our reality guides

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Who is not feeling

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1: Baby, I heard you from ends, you know I stay in the A. I was looking for somebody to show me around. I think that's you, the way you look when you turn around. 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